0: Thank you.
1: It's a party! It's a party! This is so fun. I'm so happy to be back in Virginia, my home state. Although I live in Boston, Massachusetts these days. It's not as nice, but it'll do. And I am really excited to be releasing very soon a new album of music. That's going to come out on July 10th. And I'm going to play a lot of it for you tonight, including that song and this next piece, which is written by Tommy Peoples. He's an Irish fiddler, was an Irish fiddler. This is called Black Pat's Reel. He had a brother named Patrick who was very dark-haired. That's why it's called that. And it goes a little something like this.

Well, if we're already friends, you might not see me play guitar that much. Unless we're friends on Facebook, and then you probably see me play guitar a lot. I'm a fiddler and a percussive dancer, and I've been getting distracted from what I think I'm supposed to be doing for a long, long, long, long time. So I've been feeling really inspired on the guitar recently to kind of find my way to the things that are more intuitive for me, like rhythm with my body, or fiddle fingerings and bowings, or what I want from as a vocalist from accompaniment. And so I'm trying to expand my relationship to my guitar, as is evidenced by me getting a second guitar. Anyway, I'll tell you more about that in a second. I want to play a tune for you now. Two tunes. One is called The Banks of the Arkansas, and the second is a version of Train on the Island. So, Banks of the Arkansas, I learned this from a recording of Bruce Green playing it. Bruce Green is one of my biggest old-time influences. He's done a lot of work to preserve the music of people and live in community with people, get to know them, get to know their music, share their music, preserve it. And this is one of my favorite tunes, originally from Hiram Stamper. And then Train on the Island, I think I got this version from Jason and Ferris Romero, who are such great musicians, love their work. But I kind of made it my own a little bit. I think it's based on Tommy Jarrell's playing from North Carolina. So, these are kind of in a funky tuning. It's like mostly fifths and then a fourth on the top. It's like G dad if you're going from low to high. But I have a C string, so it's kagadad. Thank you. Thank you very much.

I want to make sure I make it on time for the... I'm, like, not used to being so time-managed. Like, I don't have good time management, so the fact that something's like, we're doing this, it's, like, it's very helpful. For me. Helpful for me. But I think there's time. This is my new guitar. It's a Gibson from 1939. I bought it when I was on tour with Willie Carlisle in Boise, Idaho, who's really great. Like, modern day bard guy. He does great work. And my friend, who I also play with, named Olive Klug, they drove it back to Boston for me from Boise, Idaho, so. Get you some good friends like that. Okay.

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0: Thanks. So Scolding Wife, which is what that one was called that I just played, is in calico tuning on the fiddle, and that's how it has this... Actually, Marion Reese plays it with this really great, not to get nerdy with you, but I do have a degree in music theory. It's in Lydian in the beginning, so it has this very, like, it's like a sour lemon candy. You know, you're like, whoa, you can do that? You're allowed to do that? Anyway, what I really want to tell you is that I had a lot of fun adapting it to Dadgad alternate tuning on the guitar, because it has all this dronage. It's a technical term, dronage. And yeah, I find it to be really interesting to hear the fiddleness come out of the guitar. But back to the real thing. I'd love to sing together. You can sing at home too. I love to play this song called Way Down in the Valley, that I learned from a podcast episode of Elizabeth Leprell and her mom, Sandy Newlin. It's on the Dublin Inquirer, which is a cool podcast. If you ever check, if you listen to podcasts. And they play this song, which is basically just an excuse to play the Ratlin Bog, but different. So your part. This is your starting note. And your part goes, way down in the valley, way down in the valley. Same words, different tune. Goes like this. Way down.

0: Nice job, everyone.
1: Well done.
0: Beautiful singing. I would like to play one of my all-time favorite songs. One song I think that is one of the all-time best songs. It's called My Old Yellow Car. And often, when I play this song, I bring a visual aid that is a tiny yellow car. I forgot it! It's okay, so everyone, think to yourself. You can think about two things while you listen to this song, okay? One thing you can think about is a yellow car. Another thing you can think about is your favorite car you ever had. Perhaps it's your first car. Perhaps you haven't even had the car yet. Maybe it's still, you know. But this song is written by Tom Schuler, and I just can't wait to share it with you.

Thanks, y'all. Thanks. I want to play one that I wasn't planning on playing for fun. So I don't get to come here very often to Virginia, and while I'm here, I'm from Stanton, Virginia. That's where I'm going to be hanging out for a few weeks. I'm doing a teaching residency at Queen City Music Studios. They have really great programming. They have events, jams, workshops, classes, lessons. There's a great music store there that I'm just excited that Stanton has something like that, that Molly Murphy is doing a lot of hard work to maintain. And so yeah, I'm going to be teaching private lessons there and doing workshops. I'm doing a flat footing workshop on May 18th and May 20th, and then a fiddle workshop on May 19th and 21st. So there's two sessions. If you want to come, but you can't make it to one, come to the other. And then I'm also playing for a waltz night on the 19th. And I'm playing a release show, kind of. It's weird with albums, right? It's like, I'm about to have them, but then the internet won't have it for another month and a half or so. So it's like, you know. So I'm going to call it a release show because I need to release something. We all need to release something. Let's all release something. Yeah, that felt good. Okay, great. Anyway, would love to see you at any and all of those. The show on the 22nd or the waltz on the 19th or after this show we can talk and hang out.

Elise. Thank you. I'll play you another one on fiddle now. I just listened to like all of the Bluegrass Album Band recordings on the way down here, and I've been kind of obsessed with Tony Rice. Anyway, back to me. He's so good. Like, who knew? Everybody. So I'm gonna play you a tune now called The Golden Chain Tree, which comes from a child ballad that Taylor Kimball, Virginia fiddler, adapted into a fiddle tune. And I think that's really cool, that through line of like song to tune. I feel like tunes sometimes become songs and songs sometimes become tunes. But I like hearing the story preserved in a format that, you know, I can play over and over and over and over and over and over and over and over with my friends. Like an old time tune. So the song is pretty long, but I'll just sing a few minutes of it.

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0: Thanks. There's a part of the spiel that I kind of got confused about because I'm, like I said, time management. So I wanted to share that if you haven't seen flatfooting before or don't know what I'm talking about when it comes to this style of Appalachian percussive dance, that I like to think about it like all parts of the old-time rhythm section are represented in the dance step that I do most of the time, which is called the walking step, which is largely attributed to Robert Dodson. And we got the bass, right? That's happening with every weight change. We got the guitar, boom, chuck, boom, chuck, boom, chuck, boom, chuck, boom, chuck, right? Banjo, bum, diddy, bum, diddy, bum, diddy, taka, diddy, taka, diddy, bum, diddy, taka. So then when you have that, like, container, which is how I like to think about the rhythm section for an old time jam too, right? It's like a container for the melody. So then when you combine it, it sounds cool. And so that's what I wanna show you now. So I'm gonna do a little bit more of that tune real quick.

That was just a special in the studio thing because I was muted. So sorry about that for people at home, but you kind of already heard it, so it's fine. Oh my gosh. Okay, back to guitar. Back to guitar land. Another tune I worked out for this tuning that employs the use of those little plucked notes on the fiddle in calico and the droning with that tuning. I worked another one up called Jack of Diamonds. That's how I learned it. However, it comes from W.H. Stepp, William Hamilton Stepp. And he recorded it under the name Drunken Hiccups. So, like, you know, many things have multiple names, and this tune is one of them. Yeah. It's a waltz. Just in case you wanted to count to three a bunch of times. Silently to yourself. Whoa, hey, whoa. Careful.

Thanks, y'all. I'm happy I bought that guitar. Well, I want to make sure that I thank Peter Jones for having me on WTJU. Thank you very much for bringing me back and for everything you do. This is a really great place with really lovely people. Thanks so much to Isaac and Jay and Nicole for making me sound so good. Appreciate it. I'll play a couple more for you. This is a song called In Seaport Town. It's a ballad that I harmonized, so I added some chords to this. I originally learned this also from Bruce Green, from a recording of his called River and Time, which I really like the structure of that recording. It's song tune, song tune, song tune. And so that's how I did my album too. I have a single coming out on that album. It's Scolding Wife, which you heard earlier. That's coming out on June 8th. And I'm really, really looking forward to y'all hearing that. I recorded the album with Kathy Fink. She produced it, engineered it, and mixed it. And if you know Kathy, you know that's a very good thing. She's generous with her time and her skill, and I'm really appreciative to her. And also for, she got me in touch with the label that's putting this out, which is Adia Roper Records. They're based out of New York. They do really, really great work. So really honored to be working with them. And here's how this song goes. So I think it's originally Jane Gentry's.

Thanks, everyone. I'm going to do something a little bit uplifting. I was going to do a different one, but maybe I can fit it in at the end. I'll give you a buffer. That's some mean stuff, you know. This is a song written by, you're so good at sound, y'all. Sorry, I told you, time management, distraction. This is a song written by John Hartford, and it makes me think about playing the fiddle, and so it falls in the theme. It's called Way Long Time Ago Times.

Thanks, everybody. Thanks for coming. 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Yeah, I have. I got the signal. Why does a ballerina wear tutus? One ones are too small, and three threes are too big. Thank you very much. I want to stand for this song. I'm going to sing it for you. Acapulco. This is Her Bright Smile Haunts Me Still. It's what I decided to call my album. And I also learned this from Elizabeth Leprell. The words, I can't remember if it's the words or the lyrics, but W.T. Wrighton and J.E. Carpenter are the composers of this. And I'll just leave you with that. Thank you very much for coming and being here in person and for tuning in, everybody. Hi, Mom. Hi, Dad. And everybody else.

0: Thanks.
1: And that's going to do it for Offbeat Roadhouse with Sophie Wellington. Coming up next week on UVA Graduation Weekend will be a special encore edition featuring UVA alum Greg Howard. Thanks to Sophie Wellington and, of course, to you for listening. 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
13: 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It is 9:06. Peter Welch with you back in the air chair this week. Been off a couple weeks. Was out of town last week, and then we had the Rock Marathon the previous week. Good to be back. It's Nothing But the Blues is the show, in case you're wondering. All right. Well, it was this gentleman's birthday 115 years ago. At least, that's his recorded birthday. Who knows a lot of these folks from 100-plus years ago when their actual birthday was. But anyway, this cat who ended up being one of the most influential blues folks of all time, despite not being that well known during his time of recording, didn't live very long, lived on the edge, made a deal with the devil, all that kind of stuff. It's Mr. Robert Johnson, born in May 8th, 1911. Here we go.

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Nothing but the blues, y'all. 9:35 is the time. Yeah, me mistreating mama. That's a great version from the late Mike Henderson and the Blue Bloods. Great. Mike was a great session guitarist. Played with a lot of Nashville folks. Highly respected. Great slide guitarist. And he loved the blues. Played a lot of country stuff, too, but... I love the blues, and that's a great album from 1996. I played a lot of over the years. First Blood and Mean Mistreat Her Mama covering a Leroy Carr song that's been covered by a lot of folks over the years. And speaking of that song, that was song was heavily influential on the man whose birthday we're celebrating today, Robert Johnson, who took basically that theme into his Kind-Hearted Woman Blues. One of his most famous songs, Robert Johnson. But A Mean Mistreat Her Mama, originally done by Leroy Carr, Mike Henderson, and the Blue Bloods with Reese Wayans from Stevie Ray Vaughan's band with some great keyboards, piano on that thing, rollicking it out. And before that, Rory Block, who was a faithful cover artist of Robert Johnson songs, and from her 1981 release, High Heel Blues, we heard Kind-Hearted Man, flip the gender. Rory Block, and then Muddy Waters. And a young Muddy Waters probably heard the 78 that Kind-Hearted Woman was on. And he did a version there, the Chess Studios in Chicago, after the war. Plugged in the electric guitar on that version. Great version, Kind-Hearted Woman, Muddy Waters. Then we heard Bumblebee Slim, whose real name was Amos Easton. I just love that name, Bumblebee Slim, who recorded a lot of stuff in the 30s into the early 40s, and quite a few songs of his were reworked by other folks over the years. But we heard Cruel-Hearted Woman Blues, which was a contemporary song of Robert Johnson's Kind-Hearted Woman. He probably heard that, like a lot of blues folks, they covered, sort of like adapted each other's tunes. But we heard Bumblebee Slim from about 1936 or so, and Cruel-Hearted Woman Blues. And we started things off, in our Kind-Hearted Woman blues set anyway, Robert Johnson and Kind-Hearted Woman, which was the flip side to probably the only, quote, hit record that Robert Johnson had, a 78 on Vocalion Records. That was the flip side, Kind-Hearted Woman Blues. That was take two. There was another take of that. Both takes could be was released on different 78s, so if you're into record collecting, that was probably cool to find each version. That was a B-side, Kind-Hearted Woman Blues. I think that we heard take two there, but on take one, I think Robert Johnson plays a little guitar solo, which is the only sort of guitar solo he actually plays on any of his recordings. Anyway, Robert Johnson. Then our opening Robert Johnson set was, we started things off with Robert Johnson with the A-side to his, quote, hit 78. Terraplane Blues, absolute classic there with the Carr double entendre theme. Yeah, go under your hood and check your oil. Robert Johnson on Vocalion Records from, 1936 or so, and then Robert Lockwood Jr., who was stepson of Robert Johnson, who, when he was a young boy, was Robert occasionally came around Robert Lockwood's mother to visit once in a while. Anyway, that was Robert Lockwood Jr., who was a great guitarist in his own right, the late Robert Lockwood Jr., from sessions done on Trix Records from the 70s and Terraplane Blues, with Robert Lockwood Jr. playing that nine-string guitar really nicely there. And then we rocked it out with, Foghat. I thought I'd throw that in there. Their take on Terraplane Blues from their album Fool for the City from the mid-70s there. All right. It's 9:40. Peter Wells with you. Nothing but the blues.

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0: All right. I'd like to thank all the folks who supported us in the recent rock marathon. Did quite well. Y'all came out, gave us a little extra. Somebody had some funding cuts this past year, so I sure appreciate all the folks. Those are some great shows, too. Fun shows. Really cool. Well put together. Good stuff. And of course, you can always donate to WTJU at WTJU.net. All right. Yeah, Robert Johnson, born 115 years ago today, supposedly, May 8th, 1911. And as I mentioned, he wasn't that well known at the time of his recordings in the 30s. Traveled around a lot, very itinerant bluesman with women everywhere. Got himself into some trouble that way, but he had just a great way of sort of taking other folks' blues songs and themes and just turning them into sort of like actual sort of songs. And it wasn't until a little later that folks started listening to his stuff and it was like, wow, very cool. And he ended up being maybe the most influential blues cat of all time, Robert Johnson. All right, we're going to hear one now from him. And this was also released on a 78 on Vocalion Records. It was recorded in Dallas, Texas, 1937. There was two sessions, I think, Robert did in Texas and San Antonio and Dallas, where he came on in. And just him and his guitar with the recording machine. Anyway, from 1937, this is Robert Johnson's Stones in My Passway. It's a great tune. Right here, Nothing But Blues.
4: 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I got stones in my pathway, and my road seems dark at night. pains in my heart, they have taken my appetite.

Except the Lord.

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0: Oh, yeah. I'm a steady rolling man. It's George Thorogood and the Destroyers. Rocking it out there, covering Robert Johnson. That's where we're celebrating the 150th birthday off. Tonight, nothing but the blues. Yeah, George Thorogood and the Destroyers. I'm a steady rolling man. Before that, Dickie Betts and Great Southern Live and their take on Steady Rolling Man. And before that, Heidi and the L-Cats featuring the excellent harp player Jason Ricci and Steady Rolling Woman. And Sonny Boy Williamson, Mr. Rice Miller, Alec Rice Miller, doing his take, his variation of Steady Rolling Man, called that recorded bare bones with just Sonny Boy, his harmonica and bass player was probably Willie Dixon at the Cobra Record Studios in Chicago in the 50s there, and Steady Rolling Man. And then we heard the original, I'm a Steady Rolling Man, which was the flip side to the Vocalion Records release. The A-side was Stones in My Passway, and we heard the flip side, I'm a Steady Rolling Man. Robert Johnson, recorded in 1937 in Dallas, Texas. And then before that, we heard some variations of Stones in My Passway. We heard Stones in My Passway from rock and roll boogie, country boogie, wild man Webb Wilder from his album Mississippi Mode, Stones in My Passway. Done up sort of gospel style. Then Chris Thomas King from his excellent 1999 album, Me, My Guitar, and the Blues on Blind Peg Records, and Stones in My Passway. Now, if you've seen the movie Oh Brother, Where Art Thou, Chris Thomas King plays the character of Tommy Johnson, who, Tommy Johnson was a contemporary of Robert Johnson's and the Delta Blues Cat. The original story of the guy went down to the crossroads and sold his soul to the devil to learn to play guitar was Tommy Johnson, but Robert Johnson also had that legend applied to him. But anyway, Chris Thomas King, who played Tommy Johnson in Oh Brother, Where Art Thou? Anyway, Stones in My Passway. And then Zakiya Hooker, John Lee's daughter, from her very nice album called Flavors of the Blues back in the 90s, and Stones in My Passway. Very nice contemporary take on that. And we started off with Robert Johnson, the original Stones in My Passway. Just great lyrics. That was the thing about Robert Johnson was he, like I said, he was heavily influenced by a lot of folks and took a lot of their themes, but his songwriting was so good. Some of the imagery he put in his songs were just amazing, and that's what was later discovered. People started listening to his recording, especially when those Columbia Records put out those two LPs, King of the Delta Blues Singers 1 and 2, which included all the unreleased takes of those sessions in San Antonio 1936 and Dallas in 1937. That was Robert Johnson's recorded legacy, but a lot of folks, especially in the UK, but also in the US, listened to that stuff. I know Bob Dylan certainly did, and he was like, they were blown away. The legend of Robert Johnson began. All right. It's 10:21. And I'd like to let you know WTJU is supported by Ducard Vineyards in Etland, Virginia. 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Tickets and information for the 23rd festival are at DucardsVineyards.com.
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0: All right. 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The competition takes place this Sunday from noon to 4 at the Southern Cafe and Music Hall on the downtown mall. Bands in grades 6 through 12 are eligible. Participants must perform original music. The winning band will be selected to open at Fridays after 5 on July 17th at the Ting Pavilion. 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All right. And the Ben Hare Pickleball Classic will be held this Saturday and Sunday at Fry Spring Beach Club. 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

face. Some pretty mama start breaking down with me. 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Yeah, stop breaking down. 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So I'm no good one.

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1: All right, yeah. Stop Breaking Down. Robert Johnson cover from the White Stripes from their 1999 debut. And the Stones, Rolling Stones from Exile on Main Street, and their take on Stop Breaking Down. Lucinda Williams from her album Ramblin' from 1991 and Stop Breaking Down. And then we heard the original from Mr. Johnson. Stop Breaking Down. And then When You Got a Good Friend. We started things off on that set with Robert Johnson. When You Got a Good Friend. Little advice. And then Johnny Winter from his debut release from 1969. And his take on that, When You Got a Good Friend. And then Payang Threadgill with a very interesting take on from her really interesting album, Sweet Home, the songs of Robert Johnson, which I've played a number of cuts on that over the years. Payang Threadgill and When You Got a Good Friend. All right, it's 10:50. Got the kitchen sink coming up. Don't forget Sunday nights. If you like Robert Johnson and the early blues, check out Walkin' Blues. That's from Sundays 9 to 11. Great show there. All right. I'd like to let you know the Charlottesville Jazz Society presents the first annual Charlottesville Jazz Festival. Thursday, June 4th through Sunday, June 7th, Jazz Fest brings together acclaimed regional, national, and international artists to multiple stages throughout the downtown mall. 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And WTJU are pleased to present a musical screening of the 1971 classic film Willy Wonka and the Chocolate Factory on Saturday, May 9th, tomorrow at 3 p.m. Before and after the screening, songs from the film's soundtrack will be performed live by The Chocolate Dreams, led by Charlottesville's Eli Cook. 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Details at violentcrown.com. All right. Hope you enjoyed the show tonight. Our birthday tribute, 115, of poor Bob, Robert Johnson. And we're going to close things out here. This one was released on a 78. Kind of went nowhere, but a great song. Of course, maybe Mr. Johnson's most famous song. And, of course, he took that legend that he liked to promote, that went down to the crossroads, made a deal with the devil, came back, he learned how to play guitar. I don't know. Maybe he became a vampire. And, I don't know. Sinners might tell you that. But anyway, here we go. Robert Johnson. This is Crossroad Blues. And this is take one of that. There's a couple of takes. All right, here we go.

All right, we're going to head on out of here. Got Kitchen Sink coming up next. And Crossroad Blues, of course, later reworked by these cats.

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0: You are listening to WTJU in Charlottesville, 91.1 FM and worldwide at WTJU.net. I'm Dave. It's time now for the Kitchen Sink. And as promised a week and a half ago, I guess it was, I was going to finish up. I've got a whole nother show of Warren Zevon music. So check it out. There's a lot of tracks we didn't get to, but also covers by other artists. So let's get things going.

was working out. I embarked on, like you'll do every couple of years, or I've always done. I embarked on a particularly heavy program of exercise and working out, and I found that I was kind of short of breath, and I went to Canada to do a couple of folk shows, and I was in Calgary, I remember, and there was some fellow in the gym with me. I said, "What's the elevation here, buddy?" Because I was very short of breath, and my failing, my ignorant behavior is that I've always been a little doctor phobic, and I've never gotten checkups, and I haven't, taken care of myself in that regard. In other respects, health-wise, I have. But I had this shortness of breath for a while, and I've always kidded around that one of my best friends is Stan Golden, my dentist, Dr. Stan. And I used to say, if Dr. Stan can't, if he can't fix it, call 911, I'm done. And I mentioned to Dr. Stan that I had shortness of breath and this deal, and he said, "Is it worse when you sleep?" "Yes." And he said, "Well, we're going to a cardiologist in the morning." And I was lucky, I think, because I got all the news, I got all the progression of tests, all the roller coaster ride of hopes and shocking news in the course of one day. And now I feel like I may be irritating people because I seem to have already exceeded one of the predictions, which was that I only had a few months. And I think it's been a couple of months since that I heard that from one doctor. But that's that deal.

0: The Dave he's talking about there, Dave Lindley, you could tell. He's playing a slide on that. Another one we lost recently. He's on a lot of stuff with Warren, but also a lot of Jackson Browne work, David Lindley. Let's see, started that set, started the show tonight. Johnny Strikes Up the Band from the very first track from Excitable Boy in 1978. Back's Turned Looking Down the Path, that was from the Warren Zevon album of 76, his breakthrough. Let Nothing Come Between You was Warren Zevon from the Envoy, 1982. Don't Let Us Get Sick, that was Jill Sobule from Nostalgia Kills, 2018. And another one we lost, too. Numb as a Statue was the track you just heard from The Wind, his last album in 2003, and it's autobiographical, no doubt about it. In the background, Alfie's Theme from Bobby Broom, his album Notes of Thanks here at the station. 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
0: WTJU is pleased to sponsor the entertainment stage at this spring's Crozet Arts and Crafts Festival this Saturday, tomorrow, May 9th, and Sunday the 10th at Claudius Crozet Park in Crozet, Virginia. 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Also want to let you know the Music Resource Center in Charlottesville invites middle and high school bands to apply for its Battle of the Bands. The competition takes place this Sunday from noon to 4 at the Southern Cafe and Music Hall in the downtown mall. Bands in grades 6 through 12 are eligible. Participants must perform original music. The winning band will be selected to open at Fridays after 5 on July 17th at the Ting Pavilion. Space is limited and advanced registration is required by visiting musicresourcecenter.org. All right. If you didn't hear it earlier, you may catch on. Following up the Warren Zevon show that we did during the awesome rock marathon a couple of weeks ago, I had a lot of music I didn't get to and a lot of covers, too. Covers of his music and covers he did by other people. So we'll keep rolling. This is Warren Zevon. This is The Kitchen Sink, WTJU.

And on that fiddle, Mama Couldn't Be Persuaded, David Lindley, Jackson Browne produced that first album, and David Lindley helped out. Obviously, a multitask, multi-instrumentalist. Started that set with Jeannie Needs a Shooter from Stand in the Fire live track from the Roxy, 1980. Casey Jones, Warren Zevon, and David Lindley again from Dedicated, a tribute album to the Dead by a bunch of different artists from 1991. Accidentally Like a Martyr was The War on Drugs from a live album of theirs from 2020, Keeping the Flame Alive. And you heard Mama Couldn't Be Persuaded from the first Warren Zevon album. In the background, Scat from Arturo Sandoval's Sangu, tribute to his roots. 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

Well, I've seen everything that there is to see, and I've heard everything that they had to say, and I've done everything that I wanted to do. Yeah, I've done that too.

0: Alrighty. Technology, it will kill us all. All right. I had something else planned, but CD player doesn't like the CD. So let's jump ahead here, shall we? Started that set, long set, with Mr. Bad Example, title track of his album from 1991. Mr. Bad Example, yes, he was. Charlie's Medicine, also kind of a sad story. That was from The Envoy in 1982. Mutineer, Jason Isbell and Amanda Shires from 2015, live on The Late Show with David Letterman. Nice tribute. I think I was close to the end of Dave's run. It's been a while since he's been on the air, actually. Splendid Isolation was Warren from Transverse City, 1989, on Virgin Records. Hasten Down the Wind, Linda Ronstadt, live from Offenbach, Germany, 1976. And Linda Ronstadt, if you listen to the show during the Rock Marathon, she was sort of saved him by getting his songs out there on her albums and helping him make some money off of them. And so he could survive in L.A. because he's spent a long time not making any money at all. But she recognized the songs and put them on her albums. Top of the hour, Ain't That Pretty at All, the Pixies from Enjoy Every Sandwich, songs of Warren Zevon. That's from 2004. Seminole Bingo was Electric Six, an album called You're Welcome from 2017. Sounds a lot like... Warren. I believe they're a British band. Veracruz was Warren Zevon from Excitable Boy. El Amor de Mi Vida, Ronnie Drew and Eleanor Shanley, Irish singers. That's a title track from their album. That's also from a track from The Wind, his final album. And just heard Warren Zevon and Join Me in L.A. from the first one. The background, Alice in Wonderland, Nat Reeves from Now in Time. Let's see what's going on here. Yeah, check this out.
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0: And the Charlottesville Women's Choir annual spring benefit concert will be held on Sunday, May 31st at 4:30 p.m. at Pantops Community Church, 1525 Stony Point Road. The concert features multicultural music promoting peace, justice, and equality in support of our immigrant neighbors. 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All right, let's see if we can get the show back on track here. Got some more Warren Zevon stuff. And, yeah, this is from his last one. We'll help out from Bruce Springsteen here. If you get a chance, go on YouTube and look for the special about this Keep Me In Your Heart. And it has some extra tracks at the end, outtakes, longer tracks, and you can see where Springsteen was in the control room actually cutting the backing track, but also the solo at the end of this song right in front of Warren Zevon, and I think he did it in one take. This is The Kitchen Sink on WTJU.

All righty, ready, ready, ready. Let's get back on track here. 12:39. DJ TJC is here. He's going to bring you Electronic Explorations, and you will enjoy. This is the Kitchen Sink. Got one more set coming up, but I want you to know about what you have heard. Started with Disorder in the House, Warren Zevon from The Wind. And I'm sure you recognize Bruce Springsteen singing along and playing guitar and ripping off a solo there, too. Bo Diddley's a gunslinger. Bo Diddley was from Stand in the Fire, the live one from 80. Reconsider Me, Alpha Cat. That was from Hurry Home Early, the songs of Warren Zevon. There's two complete sets. 2003, 2005 were different artists were covering his music. Obviously, after he passed away of cancer in 2003. The Indifference of Heaven was Warren Learning to Flinch. That's a live album. If you ever see it, grab it. It's like I got it cut out years ago. It's like a fuzzy cover with a skull on the front. Poor, Poor, Pitiful Me from The Best Of. Background Access Granted from Mike Clement. Polka Dots and Ray-Bans. Let's see. I already told you about that one. Let's see what else is going on. We'll just get back into the music. This is the Kitchen Sink on WTJU. Got more set for you.

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Engine drivers headed north to Pleasant Street.

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This is the DJ TJC. A lot of new stuff tonight. We're going to start with Nana Rosini, the track Fifth Life.

I'm not sure if I'm going to be able to do that.

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3: Hello. That was a promo for the WTJU Radio Camp. It'd be a fun thing to do. I was of that age. Radio is fun to do. Of any age, really. But I gotta say, this backing music, this is Yui Onodera and Arovane. The track Form 2 from the recently released Still Form. I would say this wasn't quite matching the energy of those two adorable children. Anyway, before that, a new one from Square Pusher, the track K2 Central from the Camera Concert release off of Warp, also new. Then before that, Nana Rosini, the track Under the Quiet from the album Epi Blast. And then before that, Bella Wakame, the track Breakdowns Full On. And then we started with Nana Rosini track, the track Fifth Life. That was five tracks, and here we are. So tonight, I have a ton of new stuff. Just pretty much, I would say it's 90% new stuff. It's been building up. The Rock Marathon was, 2 weeks ago. So I've had a little bit of time. This stuff has been building up. Coming up next, a new one from Boards of Canada. Really excited for that. It's just a single release from the album. I forget when the album's forthcoming, maybe the end of May or something. That was kind of a mildly funky first kind of set. We're going to move into some IDM. We'll doing some dance much later at the top of the hour, and then we'll do a little breakbeat towards the end. So a lot of varieties tonight, cycling through, trying to figure out how to put all this new stuff that I wanted to listen to in an order that made sense. Because if anything, I want electronic explorations to make sense in some way, some deep way. I mean, some shallow way. All right. That's it. I'll let this Yui Onodera and Arovane keep going. We'll hear from them again, actually. But otherwise, a new one from Boards of Canada. Coming up, you are listening to Electronic Explorations on WTJU.

Schubert. I am the truth, ladies and gentlemen. The question of reality. Consciousness. I am God, the ultimate presence.

we just heard from Reza K and Kobe Say. The track Stay from 2025's Affectionately. One of the few tracks tonight that is not new. Before that, Lukemon from a new one, new full length, SD3. The track I Guess We Don't Have a Choice. And then we started that with Boards of Canada. The track Prophecy at 1420 megahertz. 1420 megahertz. Anyway. The Lukemon that followed the Boards of Canada sounded like Boards of Canada, which made me think I really thought how Lukemon sounds like Boards of Canada, but this new Lukemon album kind of does. It's interesting. I didn't make that connection until I put those two tracks next to each other. Anyway, right now we are listening to Yui Onodera and Aro Vane one more time. This is the track Form 9. There's 9 forms on this album, still Form 1 through 9. This is the last one, 9. It's actually quite engaging for an ambient album, experimental. I mean, it's not peaceful, but it's an interesting album. Still Form, Yui Onodera. I recommend it. Let's see, but yeah. So tonight's new night. Semester's over. Summer's just about to start. I'm excited for that. When I was putting together tonight's show, I was thinking of driving. Not that I could intentionally select driving music, but I feel like these couple hours will work well for that. And if you're in a car right now and you're hearing this, then let's score, and that's you get like a bonus, an existential bonus. All right, I will get back to this. Yui Onodera, coming up, a new one from Lorraine James. Excited to hear this. I'll play more from that in the coming months, but yeah, this is our first test into that. 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

He slips on ice near a mailbox. No gem spot leaps across the road. A singer tapped an eagle feather on his shoulders. Women washed indigo dyed yarn in this river. But today, gallium and germanium particles are washed downstream. Once they dynamited dikes to slow advancing troops. Picking psilocybin mushrooms and hearing cowbells in the mist. As a child, he was tied to a sheep and escaped marauding soldiers. An apple blossom opens to five petals. As he hikes up a switchback, he remembers undressing her. From the train window, he saw they were on ladders cutting fruit off prickly pears. In the desert, a crater of radioactive glass. Assembling shards, he starts to repair a gray bowl with gold lacquer. They ate psilocybin mushrooms, gazed at the pond, undressed. Hunting a turkey in the brush, he stops. From the ponderosa pines. Hua, hua.

The Charlottesville Women's Choir Annual Spring Benefit Concert will be held on Sunday, May 31st at 4:30 p.m. at Pantops Community Church, 1525 Stony Point Road. The concert features multicultural music promoting peace, justice, and equality in support of our immigrant neighbors. This year's beneficiary is Sin Boreas, a Charlottesville nonprofit founded in 2012 to help address the barriers Spanish-speaking immigrants face in accessing essential services. Donations are suggested. Contact Kelly Seppa, that's C-E-P-P-A, by texting 434-981-2506 or by emailing kellyseppa@gmail.com for more details. We just heard from the last one from Nana Rossini, the track The Right Side of the Escalator from the recently released Epiblast. She is a Brazilian drummer. She's put out quite a lot of albums, but for whatever reason, I heard about this one, and it's awesome. but an Epiblast, by the way, I looked this up. The Epiblast is a pluripotent layer of cells in the eminent balusta that differentiates into the three primary germ layers during gastrulation to form the embryo proper. It is used to generate human embryonic stem cells, study early development, signaling, and model luminogenesis. I only understood about 60% of that, but I think we get the idea. That's the word, epiblast. Something to do with embryos. Right now, we're listening to the Metropolis Ensemble, Eric Hall, and the Sandbach Percussion. The album Canto Ostinato, also new release, released off of Western Vinyl. The name of this track is Sections 74 to 87, so I guess we're kind of coming in right at the middle. But we're finishing up this first hour. Hope you enjoyed that. I did. That was a lot of good new stuff. Coming up next, we got a dance set. We're going to pick up the pace a little bit. Not quite dance, actually. We're going to start, go back to some Lukemon, go into some, we could say house, and then some bass music, and then it gets dancey in a little bit. But I'm going to get out of the way of this Metropolis Ensemble, Eric Hall, and Sandbach Percussion, because it is lovely. 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

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We're going to switch gears. Oop. Wrong button. We're going to switch gears with the right button. Okay, hey. You're listening to Electronic Explorations. This is a new one from Luke.

Right now, we're listening to El Playboy from the Senbanciao single, the track Ego Clash. Before that, Triple P, the track Wisco. I wonder if that's short for Wisconsin. From the Triple P is, DJ Plea, DJ Python, and Piezo. So it's one of those electro supergroups. And then before that, a really long one from James K. That was the Loidus remix of the track Peel from the recently released Friend remixes. Kind of talking over this El Playboy, but you know, that's the way it's going to go. A quick announcement. Three nationally recognized design firms proposal to transform the material and meaning of the former Robert E. Lee statue into a new expression of public memory can be seen at the Jefferson School African American Heritage Center. The project Swords into Plowshares, Recast, Reclaim is now on view through May 30th for visitors to explore the designs and help shape the future of this important community project. Visit sipcville.com or call the center at 434-688-6854 for more details. Indeed, you heard it here first. We'll let you let me get back to El Playboy. 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

Wow. So we, we just came to the end of that that high energy set. That was a little down tempo, Jump Source, right at the end. They got a new one, the album Fold. That was the track All You Do Is dot dot dot. Before that, Falkers from the album O with an umlaut above it. I don't know how to say that. The track Lonely, released off of Ninja Tune. That's a new one. Before that, DJ Pleat and R. Roxymore, or just Roxymore, Roxymore. The track Round Echoes from Read Round City, released off of Small Town Super Sound in 2024. I think where we left off then was, the El Playboy Ego Clash from the Sen Banciao single. But yeah, we're coming up on the end of the show, kind of,

Sorta. Got about 20 minutes left. Still got some new music to go through. Actually, all three of these last tracks are new. Wow. If that is interesting to you, if that is a virtue, it doesn't have to be, it doesn't matter. Who cares when it came out? It doesn't matter. Right now, we're listening to Lunis. This is actually the oldest thing I'm playing tonight. This is from way back in 2010. The track Hitman's Anthem from the Stacker Upper release. Lunis is, I first knew about Lunis from the TNGHT Tonight, that project with Hudson Mohawk. Lunis and Hudson Mohawk, what a pair. Hopefully they put something out again, but this is just Lunis's solo stuff. Yeah. You know what? I should say something. The Virginia Theater Festival has announced the cast and creative team for its production of Ken Ludwig's Moriarty, a new Sherlock Holmes adventure. Sherlock Holmes and his trusty sidekick Watson are on the case when an investigation into the Bohemian King's stolen letters cascades into an international mystery filled with spies, blackmail, and intrigue. Set to run June 20 to the 28th in the Ruth Kaplan Theater at the University of Virginia, the play will be directed by noted theater, film, and television director Nicholas Minas, who returns to VTF following his acclaimed 2024 production of The 39 Steps. Visit VirginiaTheaterFestival.org for details and tickets.

So, yeah. Let's see. I'm looking ahead here. I'm seeing there may not be too much of a chance for me to cut in. Certainly on that last track towards the end. I got a few more announcements. So we'll let this finish up. Let it burn down to the nub. And then we'll move on to our last set of the night. 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

Well, wow, that's going to do it for the night. This has been a DJ TJC production of Electronic Explorations. We just heard, I suppose I'll finish it up, we just heard from Lone, the track Reverse Waterfall from Hyper Fantasia. That's a new one, kind of a EDM kind of thing, almost. Before that, some guy named 7053M4R14, I don't know what it means, but the track is Hop 3, that's from a new one from Adepta Editions. And then before that, the first track in the set, Upsami and Valentina Magaletti. The track It Comes to an End from the recently released Siesmo. But yeah, next week, Reality Star should be with you. I don't know if that's true. You'll have to let me know. I suppose I can check myself. The week after that, however, I should say that I will be out of town. And so what I'm going to do, I'm going to pre-record a show. And that'll be up. That'll be up 2 weeks from now. So next time I'm live with you guys, it'll be a month from now. Is that right? Wow. Yeah, a month from now. Certainly, I will be overburdened with all the new stuff, all the good stuff. Hope you enjoyed tonight's show. I thought it was fun to go through all of that. A little eclectic. We did it. We happened to do it. And I suppose I'll say this is Nesoika. This is the last track. Sofisma/Recuerdo. She's from Argentina. So. Anyway, that was released in 2024. So we're ending on that ambient note. My computer battery has about, hold on. Yeah, it says 8 minutes left, but if on Windows, you know, if it says 8 minutes, it doesn't, they don't really mean 8 minutes. It's probably less than 8 minutes. But yeah, I've had my eye on that the last 45 minutes, hoping it would make it through. Anyway, I'll leave it there. Thanks for listening. I will see you guys in a few. Good night, Charlottesville. This is WTJU Charlottesville on 91.1 FM and worldwide at WTJU.net.

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1: From Virginia Humanities, this is With Good Reason. Work got you stressed? Your dog probably knows.
2: There's something physiological going on with us, most likely, when we have certain emotions that dogs are able to pick up on with their really incredibly sensitive noses.
1: And signs of low employee well-being.
3: We may be more irritable. It's harder for us to regulate our emotions. We can see physical costs as well. It can be more difficult to sleep. A lot of people get like back pain or headaches.
1: Plus, big changes in executive pay.
4: They are not receiving the optimal incentives, right? They're receiving the incentives of large, mature firms, but not the incentives they, a small, younger, innovative firm needs.
1: These stories and more, today on With Good Reason. First, the news. Workplace stress eventually comes for us all, whether we've got too much on our plate, a big presentation to give, or an upcoming performance review. Stress just kind of comes with the job territory. But our stress doesn't always fall on our own human shoulders. Our furry companions can feel it too.
2: Dogs were able to distinguish between odors of humans based on emotion. So stressed odor versus unstressed or non-stressed human odor. And the humans weren't even in the room.
1: From Virginia Humanities, this is With Good Reason. I'm Matt Darrow. Today on the show, stressful job, stressed out dog. And later, protecting our employee well-being. Dogs have co-evolved with humans for thousands of years. They're uniquely adapted to us. It's why our dogs are more than pets. They're family. Tanya Metropoulos is a psychology professor at Radford University. Aside from being an avid dog lover herself, she studies how dogs can pick up on our workplace stress. All right, Tanya, let's start with this. Do you have a dog?
2: I do, yeah. She's a golden doodle. And she has the most expressive eyebrows when you are talking to her. She's just kind of lifting them up and down, and it seems like she's really giving you her full attention and is fully engaged in the one-way conversation that we are having.
1: All right. Well, now I need to know, what's her name?
2: It's Francie.
1: Francie.
2: Yeah.
1: Nice. It's a great dog name.
2: Yeah, it is. We call her our Francie Pants because she's a very fancy little lady. So...
1: I love that. I've got two dogs myself, and you know, I will say they're definitely not the smartest in the world. I'm still trying to teach one of them some very basic tricks, but they're so emotionally intelligent. They can really sense when I'm feeling a bit down. How do they do it? Like, how can dogs understand such a complex thing like human emotion?
2: Yeah, so... experimental tests have actually been done to try to tease out what specifically dogs are able to pick up on. So there's been research that shows that they can pick up emotions based on faces, based on voices. They can even integrate that facial and affective information together. And very recently, a study by Par Cortez came out showing that dogs were able to distinguish between odors of humans based on emotion. So stressed odor versus unstressed or non-stressed human odor. And the humans weren't even in the room. It was just the smells from them.
1: Wow.
2: Yeah. So there's something physiological going on with us, most likely, when we have certain emotions that dogs are able to pick up on with their really incredibly sensitive noses that we have no idea is happening.
1: Well, share some stories. I'm eager to hear some stories of Francie and kind of the emotional support she provides you and your family kind of on a daily basis. So any memories come to mind?
2: Yeah. So Francie was actually originally trained as a service dog, but we like to say that she was fired from two jobs and is now living her best life. I had her when I went through grad school. That is a notoriously stressful time. So, you know, if I was on the couch, I didn't even have to be crying. I could just be feeling stressed. Maybe I would be kind of whining about all of the work I would have to do. And she would pop up on the couch next to me and lean up against me or even lay her head on my lap. And I don't know if that's part of her service training, because what that ends up making you do is you turn your attention from whatever it is that you were ruminating on to the dog. And so, you know, she sticks her face in my face and then I'm like, oh, here you are. And I want to pet her and engage with her instead of mulling over all of these problems that I'm dealing with.
1: So your research centers on how our human stress from work is actually affecting our dogs.
2: Right.
1: How stressed out are we and our furry companions? Do we have data on that?
2: So in 2023, the American Psychological Association put out a really large survey called the Work in America Survey to actually get some numbers on how stressed people were due specifically to their jobs. And they found that job stress affected 77% of American workers. And so,
1: whoa.
2: Yeah, and particularly after that study came out, job stress has been referred to as an epidemic in this country.
1: So talk to me about the study you conducted. How did you test how human stress impacts our pets, mainly our dogs?
2: Yeah, so I took an interest in this, honestly, a lot because of those anecdotal experiences I had during grad school when I saw how receptive my dog was to my stress, which the research has really focused on how pets can help you and can help you de-stress, which is wonderful. But I was worried that I was making her stressed in turn. So what is the pet welfare side of this bond that we have with our pets? So I surveyed people in the U.S. and I gave them a basic survey on what level of job stress they are experiencing. And then as far as measuring the pet stress, that was a bit more involved. I did ask people how stressed they think their dog is, just that basic, very subjective question. But in addition to that, I also gave people a list of about 10 common signals of dog stress, but I didn't tell them that that's what those behaviors were. I just said, here are 10 behaviors. How often does your dog display these on a day-to-day basis? And then they answered that, not recognizing that what they were actually answering was how stressed their dog is based on the dog's behaviors.
1: And what did you find? Were pets able to pick up on human stress?
2: Yes, I did find a link between the owner's level of job stress and how stressed out their dogs were. So owners who were more stressed from their jobs were more likely to own a dog who was also more stressed.
1: And what exactly were the dogs picking up on? What things were the humans doing related to stress that they passed on to their dogs?
2: So my assumption was that people who are more stressed out from their job are also at home mulling over work-related problems more. So doing something that we call work-related rumination. So they are not physically maybe, but they are mentally bringing home those job-related stresses. And by mulling over those problems mentally, their dogs might be picking up on the negative emotions that they feel as a result of engaging in that work-related rumination. And so I did actually test that. I asked owners how often they engage in this work-related rumination, and I did find that to be a linking mechanism from their job stress to their pet's level of stress. So there is likely something there where, because you are continuing to think about specifically work-related problems, like negatively emotional work-related issues, when you are at home, the dog seems to be picking up on that work stress more.
1: Okay, so what behaviors or symptoms were the dog showing that maybe indicated that they were stressed out?
2: So some of those behavioral indicators of stress that we asked about were a wet dog shake. So when the dog is just standing in the room and then shakes off as if they are wet, that is a sign of stress. Yawning also in dogs is a sign of stress, and a lot of our participants reported their dogs engaging in yawning from time to time, leaning into people. So this is another situation where you might be thinking like, oh, how nice, my dog is taking care of me when I am feeling stressed. But actually, that is a signal of stress in themselves. So yes, like a side effect is that we might end up feeling better, but really the underlying reason why they might be leaning on you is because they themselves are stressed.
1: You say you noticed a disconnect with how people perceive their dog's welfare. Tell me about that.
2: So when I asked people, how stressed is your pet? You would expect that if they said low, like a 10 out of 100, then they would have then gone and answered the questions about, okay, do they have a tucked tail a lot? Do they do that wet dog shake a lot? Do they lean on you a lot? So on and so forth, that they would have said no for most of those. But the surprising thing was that those answers to how stress they perceive their dog to be versus behaviorally what was their dog showing them was not super aligned. People aren't as perceptive of their dogs as they think they are. And I personally think that that might be because we tend to anthropomorphize our dogs. We tend to see them as humans. I mean, we do see them as family members. 97% of American pet owners on a survey reported that they see their dog as a family member. That is an overwhelming majority. Yeah. And so it's really hard because you love your furry loved one as you love your child or your sibling. It's hard to not accidentally see them as a fellow human. And so you might ascribe a lot of emotions to certain behaviors because that's how humans work, but that might not be how the dog works.
1: That's so interesting. How do we protect our dogs from feeling the weight of our stress? Do we need to do a better job of controlling or treating our own work-related stress?
2: Absolutely. So I think because the medium through which our job stress appeared to pass to the dogs was through our work-related thoughts, that work-related rumination, if we do a better job at shutting off those work-related thoughts when we are at home, then I think we can cut off that stress connection from us to our pets. And there are a number of ways that have been proposed to be able to do this. Mindfulness is a big one, where we are more present in the moment as opposed to leaving our minds at work, which is basically what we're doing when we're continuing to think about work when we are at home. Or for teleworkers, I will say cutting off those work-related thoughts when we are supposed to be engaging in leisure time. So home time doesn't quite work as well as a categorization as it used to. Leisure time is probably a better way to put it now that we have so many teleworkers. But the point is, when you're supposed to be relaxing and when you're supposed to be hanging out with your pet and enjoying your time, to stop thinking about work.
1: Well, Tanya, this has been wonderful. Thanks for sharing your insight, and with good reason.
2: Thank you so much for having me.
1: Tanya Metropoulos is a psychology professor at Radford University. If you're online too much like me, you've probably heard of the phrase Sunday scaries. But for experts like Molly Sloan, it's known as affective rumination, or the act of dwelling on work during non-work hours. She says it's one of the biggest drivers of low employee well-being. Molly is a professor of management at Radford University. Molly, you study employee well-being. What does well-being mean, and how does one achieve it?
3: So well-being is a broad term that I would use to talk about the outcomes of stress, whether or not we've experienced a lot of stress and how it's costing us, right? If we're super stressed out, we're going to feel tired. We're going to feel antsy. We may feel a little nauseous or sweaty. Those are all indicators of well-being. If our stress is low, our demands are low, our well-being is likely to be higher, right? We'll feel more well-rested. We'll feel creative. We will feel energized. So well-being is kind of a big catch-all term for how you're feeling.
1: Right. You know, workplace stress has a way of, you know, creeping into so many aspects of our well-being. What are some obvious and maybe not so obvious ways workplace stress can, you know, really put a damper on our lives?
3: I would say a lot of people probably could come up with a long list to answer this question on their own, right? I guess I'd turn it back to you. How do you feel when you are really stressed out? What does it feel like?
1: I feel like I have more of a temper, like I'm angrier and don't sleep as well, and less fun to be around in general.
3: Yeah. So you've hit on some emotional strains and some physical strains that we tend to see when our stress is high or can be indicators of low well-being, right? We may be more irritable. It's harder for us to regulate our emotions. And we can see physical costs as well. It can be more difficult to sleep. I mentioned the stomach problems earlier. A lot of people get like back pain or headaches. But the other big one here is cognitive, the ways in which stress messes with how we think, right? Usually if we're stressed, it's because we have too much to do and not enough time or energy or resources to do that thing. And if we're stressed and it's hurting our well-being, it's going to make it harder for us to focus. It's going to make it harder for us to do the things we need to do. And it's just kind of this negative spiral where stress makes it harder for us to do our work, but we're stressed because we have too much work to do, but now our work is harder.
1: I've recently discovered this phrase, Sunday scaries. Have you heard of it?
3: Oh, yes. Yes.
1: I've seen it a lot on social media to describe, you know, the dread that comes from the end of the weekend and the start of the work week. Are Sunday scaries a real thing that is kind of studied in your field?
3: Kind of. Not as such, we use different terminology, but it makes me think of this concept called affective rumination, which is one of the common ways in which we think about defining the way people think about work during non-work time. Affective rumination is emotionally thinking about work during non-work time. You're dwelling on annoying things that happened to you last week. You're nervous about things you have to do next week. And what's key and a little scary, maybe the scary part of Sunday scaries about affective rumination is, number one, it's not productive. We're not actually getting anything done. We're not solving problems. We're not developing coping mechanisms. And number two, it's repetitive. It's difficult for us to get out of affective rumination once we start thinking about work in that way. So this idea of a costly, emotionally negative way of thinking about work during non-work time is absolutely something in the literature.
1: Yeah, you know, I had a soul-crushing office job when I was in my early 20s. And, you know, that feeling of dread on the weekends, it's so debilitating. I felt like I couldn't be present on my off days. And, you know, it's been something that has stuck with me and factors into almost every decision I make in my career.
3: Yeah, it's interesting to think about a job that is so costly to you. I don't know what made it so, what made your dread so intense for this job, but is it?
1: It was just boring. Yeah, it was just so boring. And there were 10-hour work days. And I felt like the weekends would go by so fast every single time. And I just couldn't be present.
3: Yeah, yeah. Recovering from work, replenishing oneself from work, is a surprisingly active, effortful process. So if we get into a state where we are so depleted, so exhausted from work, and note, boredom, monotony is a stressor in itself, not just working really hard, right? Being really bored stresses us out too. But if we get into a situation where we're so depleted, it actually makes it more difficult for us to recover. So I lean into what are called the four recovery experiences. So the first one is psychological detachment, which is just what it sounds like. Psychologically detaching yourself from work, you stop thinking about work. Second is relaxation, which is characterized by high positive affect, so like we're happy, and low activation, so like we're not working hard. So like watching TV, watching a pleasant TV show, drinking a beer in your yard, something like this would be relaxation. Mastery is actively engaging in something that develops your skills outside of work. So are you really into chess? Are you really into your rec ultimate frisbee league? Are you really into learning a musical instrument? Working hard in that way that's different from work can be rejuvenating. And then the last one is control, just perception that you have control over how you spend your time. So if you are so depleted by work that you cannot come up with the energy to engage in a mastery experience or choose how to spend your time, or you're affectively ruminating so intensely that you cannot psychologically detach and relax, it's really hard to recover.
1: I read an article recently that some companies in Silicon Valley have instituted this kind of 9 a.m. to 9 p.m. 6-day work week. What do you make of that and kind of, I guess, America's hustle culture more generally?
3: Cool. Yeah. 9 a.m. to 9 p.m. 6 days a week sounds amazing for no one. I guess I would say, as with most things in science, it depends on what the individual person wants. In those circumstances where someone loves what they're doing, is really intrinsically motivated to do their job, finds it a huge source of personal reward and growth, great. Work 12 hours a day, 6 days a week, that could be good for you. Do I think that's a realistic option for most people? Absolutely not. So I think the idea of mandating that excessively long work time is really dangerous. There's papers out there to show once you reach a certain threshold of hours worked per week, your well-being really starts to take a hit. But maybe it works for some people.
1: I recently had a kid, and I've been back at work for, you know, 2 or 3 months now. And sometimes my work has become, you know, one of my few breaks from childcare, my outlet to kind of re-energize outside of home. Is that a bad thing?
3: I would say ask a family psychologist their opinion. But I guess I would say not inherently, no. There's this like basic social psychological construct of self-complexity. So if we view ourselves as a more complex person, that tends to be really good for us, good for our well-being, helps us feel protected when bad things happen to us if we feel there are a lot of angles to ourself, right? Someone who is a radio host and a parent and a runner and a cook and a gardener and engages in volunteer activities is going to be happier than a person who only does one or two of those things, or is likely to have higher self-complexity and higher well-being. So if work is something that is fulfilling or provides a growth opportunity, something that you want to define yourself by, it can positively contribute to that self-complexity and positively contribute to your overall well-being.
1: You're a new parent as well. What does work to you now that you have kids? Has it become an outlet for you, a break from childcare?
3: Oh gosh, well, it's twins. I have 4.5-month-old twins. Okay. Double trouble, double the love. It's a good question because I'm starting to look into this new research area with my colleague, Dr. Ben Biermeyer Hansen at Radford, looking at how similarities or differences among our different domains can be costly, interrupt each other, or support each other. Is it better for us if our home life and work life draw on the same resources? Or is it better if our work life and our home life draw on completely different resources? Resources here, I'm thinking personal resources. So my energy, my motivation, the ways in which I'm using my brain are taxing my body. If they draw on the same resources, maybe we can just really strengthen those resources and get really good at that. If they draw on different resources, maybe the concentration and analytic skills that I need to draw on at work can rest while I'm changing a poopy diaper and giving my daughters bottles. So I feel rejuvenated in that I feel my work is very different than what I do at home. So I get a break from childcare while I'm thinking about all my work stuff, whereas someone who's a parent and also works in childcare or maybe even teaching younger kids feels that those domains are very similar. So,
1: oh, interesting. I feel like I'm in the same boat as you. My work is so much different than childcare, but it's so hard to focus on my work when there's also a child that needs to be cared for.
3: And that you want to be there, right? You want to change that poopy diaper, as crazy as that sounds. You want to be the one to do that for them.
1: Yeah, I want to be present for the child. I want to entertain the child.
3: Yeah,
1: but it's hard to do that and also do work.
3: I guess I can tell you in 4.5 months, I do not have it all figured out.
1: So beyond the difficulty of balancing parenthood, you know, there are lots of people juggling multiple jobs or, you know, even students who work and go to school. What are some smaller things people with less free time can do to look after their well-being?
3: Yeah, I would focus on physical activity. I know it's hard, particularly because people who have so many demands may not have the energy left over to work out. So the idea of being told, oh, go expend more energy during your free time is almost insulting. But I do mention it because it's just so efficient. It hits so many avenues for recovery, replenishment, improving well-being to exercise that you're going to get more out of a 20-minute workout than you are from 20 minutes of just about any other kind of recovery. And then my last suggestion would be to recognize the necessity of recovery and don't feel guilty. You need to rest. Everyone needs to rest and recover. Take the time, rest, relax, and then go back to what you need to do. Don't ruin the time you're already spending by feeling guilty for doing it.
1: Well, Molly, this has been fun. Thanks for sharing your insight on With Good Reason.
3: Thanks so much for having me.
1: Molly Sloan is a professor of management at Radford University. This is With Good Reason. We'll be right back.

0: Welcome back to With Good Reason from Virginia Humanities. There's lots of talk these days about the ever-increasing salaries for executives.
1: Even with unemployment still high, we're learning compensation for executives is growing.
2: Just shocking numbers, and this number continues to be shocking seemingly every single year.
3: So CEO pay has increased 600% in the past 30 years.
0: But my next guest says CEOs aren't just overpaid, they're getting paid the same. Felipe Cabazon is a finance professor at Virginia Tech. He found that executive pay structures look similar across a wide range of industries and is hurting business. Felipe, in 2010, the Obama administration passed the Dodd-Frank Wall Street Reform and Consumer Protection Act. Aside from being a mouthful, what did it do?
4: Wow, that was a big, big reform that affected corporations in many, many different ways. So one of the things that it did, it was to give more power to shareholders to participate in the decision of the firm. And specifically, one thing that it did was it incorporated the say on pay as a mandatory policy. So what is this? What is say on pay? Say on pay is basically that companies need to put the CEO compensation for a vote for shareholders. So basically, they have to either accept or reject the compensation plan that the company designed for the CEO.
0: So was this regulation part of the effort to fix the economy after the 2008 financial crisis?
4: Exactly, yeah. It was a response to the crisis. But regarding executive compensation, so the way it works is there is a board of directors. They are supposed to represent the shareholders, like everybody that invests in this company. And then this board of directors should design the compensation of the CEO to incentivize the CEO to do everything in the best interest of shareholders. Now, there's been this idea that maybe that link's been broken over time and that the board of directors are not necessarily doing everything in the best interest of shareholders, and therefore we need to make shareholders more active in this or make them be more involved also in the decisions of the management.
0: I see. And so you argue that this 2010 regulation, Dodd-Frank, has had a major impact on executive pay. How so?
4: Yes. Maybe just to give some context. So I know, and probably you've seen in the news, in the media, there's a lot of discussion about CEOs making too much money, right? And there's a trend, it's been the total compensation of the CEOs of top companies have been increasing over time, and there is also always a lot of discussion about this topic. Now, one of the reasons of this regulation was to try to reduce this, kind of stop this increase in total compensation. We can discuss whether this has been effective or not, apparently not that much. But then there is another thing that people usually overlook, and I think is very important, and it's that when we talk about total compensation, we're not talking about salary necessarily. So total compensation involves different type of pay. Salary is one of them, but it's not the more important. There are others. They're like, for example, you give them a stock, you give them bonuses. If they perform well, you give them more money, right? You give them a long-term incentive. Like if the company performs well 5 years from now, I'm going to give you a bonus. You give them options, which is a type of stock that you only use it if the company performs well. So it kind of like gives you another incentive to take more risk sometimes. So there are different, very different type of compensations. And when we say that the total compensation has been increasing, we're talking about this whole package. Now, the thing that has been overlooked is that the way this package is designed matters. Because each of these type of compensation generates different incentives for the CEOs. So what I do in my study, I look at how this structure has been changing over time.
0: We'll talk about who's in charge of determining executive pay these days. What's that power structure look like?
4: So the way it works, you have a board of directors, 8, 10, 12 people, depending on the size of the firm, and they design a compensation for the CEO that it will include all these different type of pay components. Now, they usually are advised by compensation consultants and some experts that kind of tell them how to design this. And then once they design this compensation, what they have to do is they have to ask all shareholders to vote. That in the shareholder meeting at the end of the year, everybody vote on whether they like or they don't like their compensation. And then after that, the compensation is implemented.
0: Okay, so the shareholders elect a board of directors.
4: Yes.
0: Who then in turn decide the structure of compensation.
4: Yes.
0: And then that structure is then voted on by the shareholders.
4: Yes.
0: And then whatever is voted on becomes the pay structure for the executives.
4: Exactly.
0: I see. And so how many shareholders are there, you know, typically for a large company? Are we talking hundreds?
4: No, we're talking thousands.
0: Thousands?
4: All of us. I mean, if you invest in a company, you are a shareholder, right? You have mutual fund, you are going to be investing in a lot of different companies, right? So every person that owns a share of a company is a shareholder.
0: Even if you have like one stock in
4: you're
0: the company.
4: You're a shareholder, yes.
0: You're a shareholder. Yes.
4: So and we're talking about millions of people, yeah.
0: Wow. Even if you have one stock, you get a vote?

0: are highly incentive-based.
1: Yes.
0: Is that right?
1: That's right, yes. So usually you have like 30% of the total pay is going to be fixed salary, so money you get no matter what. The rest is going to be either stock, which basically I give you shares of the company. But the way they give this stock is usually has different also type of formats. For example, sometimes I just give you a stock and you can use it, let's say a year from now, you're going to be able to sell it if you want. But sometimes the way I do it is if the company performs well, for example, you have a profitability above this threshold, or if you are better than your competitors or whatever, right? If the stock price goes up in, what, I don't know, 5% after, then you will receive more stock.
0: So are some executives also shareholders at the company that
1: exactly.
0: they work for?
1: And that's the idea. The idea when you design this is to try to make the CEO also a shareholder. And then because of that, the CEO is going to have the incentives to maximize the value of shareholders, to do everything in the best interest of shareholders. Why? Because she is a shareholder. Right. So that's kind of the philosophy behind this type of compensation.
0: So the Dodd-Frank regulation that was passed in 2010, that put more power in the hands of the shareholders to determine executive pay.
1: Yes, because now the board of directors, they want their approval. So it's mandatory to have the vote. You don't necessarily need to follow the votes. So shareholders can say no, and you can still implement the compensation package. But in practice, they do care about their approval. Why? Because then at the end of the year, they also go for election, right? They want to still be directors of the company. And then if the shareholders realize that these guys are not following what they're saying, eventually they could not be reelected. So in practice, and there are some papers showing this, they follow what shareholders say.
0: And so isn't this development that shareholders have more power in determining executive pay, isn't that a good thing? Like, isn't it just kind of more of a democratic process to determining executive pay?
1: It's a debate, right? So some people might say that this is a good thing. Other people might say it's better to give more freedom to the board of directors to determine the compensation however they want. In my research, I find a dark side of this. What I find basically is that after this regulation, the pay structure of the CEOs became more similar to each other. So the CEO compensation, it kind of standardized into like a one size fits all. And like before this regulation, we observed a lot of variation in how compensation was assigned, meaning that some CEOs have a lot of salary, others have a lot of, I don't know, short-term stock, others a lot of long-term stock, others have some options, stock option awards, which incentivize you to take more risk. So there are different type of compensations, right? And we observed a lot of heterogeneity across firms.
0: One size fits all in the sense that, you know, a CEO of like a pizza company would have very similar incentives to a CEO of like a tech company?
1: Exactly. So before the regulation, we didn't observe this. After the regulation, we start observing this. So basically what happened is you need to put your compensation designed to a vote, and then shareholders, they don't know what is the optimal compensation package for every single firm in which they invest. These shareholders, these investors, they're large investors. They invest in a lot of different firms. So what they do is, and this is the kind of interesting part, so they ask for advice on how to vote, right? And there are two companies that provide such advice. They're called proxy advisory firms.
0: For all companies in the US?
1: Yes.
0: Two?
1: There are two of them, right? So only two firms provide the advice on how to vote on shareholder elections to every single investor in the United States.
0: And so they're offering the same advice to everyone?
1: They are offering not exactly the same advice. There have been some discussion about this, and there have been some kind of pushback from academia, from practitioners. So nowadays, I think they try to tailor the recommendation a little bit more, but still, it's very standardized. And well, they have a view of what is good, what is bad, and they're going to recommend that view, right? And shareholders are going to follow this advice, I think mostly because it's a safe harbor for them regarding fiduciary duty. They can always say, we follow the advice of the experts. And so they're going to follow this advice. It's going to be very standardized advice. And then the board of directors, what they're going to do, they're going to align to this recommendation.
0: And

0: this one size fits all advice is bad. Why?
1: It's not necessarily bad. So what I find is that it's bad in some situations. When you have one size, right? If that size fits you, that's perfect, right? The problem is when it doesn't fit you. So what I observe is that for many companies, especially large, mature companies, this advice fits them. Now, for other companies that are more small companies or younger companies, and especially more innovative companies, for them, this one-size-fits-all is harmful. And what I observe is that they start performing worse after. And the reason is because they are not receiving the optimal incentives, right? They are receiving the incentives of large, mature firms, but not the incentives they, a small, younger, innovative firm needs.
0: Right. Their incentives aren't specific to their company needs.
1: Exactly.
0: So who does this one-size-fits-all executive pay benefit more, the companies or the executives?
1: So yeah, if I look at the total pay of CEOs, it doesn't go down after this. So it seems like you can't pay less to the CEOs. Okay, there are many reasons for this, but one of them is because it's a competitive market, right? And if, let's say, the CEO of your competitor is receiving a lot of compensation, you will have to also increase the compensation of your CEO. And this trend is usually dominated by large firms. So when large firms start paying more to their CEOs, everybody else in the industry is going to start paying more. And this following this kind of herding effect that it has also been documented. So basically what happens here is that you are a large company, this one-size-fits-all fits you, you like it, you many times increase the CEO compensation, the other companies need to follow that. But then the structure doesn't fit them, but they need to move on with it. So the CEO is going to receive a lot of compensation no matter what, but it's not going to have the right incentives. And who's going to pay for this? Shareholders.
0: Is this kind of one of the unintended consequences of pay transparency? Now that everyone can see what executives are getting paid, they'll know if some are getting paid more than them, and then the companies will want to follow suit so that they don't lose their executives?
1: You're right on point. I love you ask this question, because this is another fact that I find in my research is that this kind of one-size-fits-all or standardization effect is stronger when there is more disclosure, when you know more about what the other firms are doing. And the effect is kind of obvious, I think, which is just herding or mimicking, right? If you know how the others are being paid, you're going to try to mimic them. But also, if I am a investor and I'm telling you, I want you to design the compensation this way, and then I can also see how the other companies are doing it, I want to say, I want you to follow these other guys, right? And then if you have a very different compensation because you're a different firm with different needs, you're going to stand out as a different one, as the outlier, right? And it's going to be difficult for you to defend that kind of unique pay structure. What you're going to have to do, you will have to standardize the compensation.
0: You know, pay transparency has been something we've all basically been striving for. But in this specific case, is it a bad thing?
1: So, yes, you're right. But only for this particular problem, the standardization. There are other benefits, important benefits of transparency, and I'm not going to say that this problem overrules the other benefits. So actually, I think transparency is a good policy. It's just, this is maybe an unintended consequence of transparency. We need to be aware of it, but transparency is good.
0: Does this kind of one-size-fits-all pay structure, does it keep executives from quitting and seeking opportunities at other companies because, you know, pay structures are similar wherever they would go?
1: Yeah, so I don't have evidence of this, but I think it's a very good question, something that would be interesting to analyze, because you're right. When the compensation is the same everywhere, then you have more incentives to just stay in your firm. And maybe less incentives to perform, to work hard, because you're going to be, if you're fired, you're going to find a very similar compensation somewhere else.
0: Do you think things were better in some ways before Dodd-Frank was passed in 2010? Do you think shareholders have too much power to determine executive pay these days?
1: There's a lot of debate on this question, but I believe, at least based on my research, I am more inclined to say that I would prefer to give more freedom to the board of directors. I tend to believe that, on average, they try to do their job and they try to do what is in the best interest of shareholders. And if that's true, then we should let them do their job, give them degrees of freedom, and just make the decision. Why? Because they are the experts. They know what's going on in the firm. They understand the industry. They have experience dealing with these CEOs. So I think we should trust them.
0: Well, what's the opposing argument? Is that putting power in shareholders' hands makes it more of a democratic process of determining executive pay?
1: Yeah, so the opposing argument is mostly some people believe that CEOs control the board of directors. So CEOs are very powerful. They know the directors. They've been working together for many years, right? Many times they are friends. So they can influence the board of directors in their favor. And this is a problem, and there have been some solutions. For example, in 2002, there was also a big reform, but then the solution there was to include more independent directors. So these are directors that are not related in any way with the CEO. But nowadays, most of the directors are independent. I think 80% of directors are independent on average. But still, some people believe this independence is debatable.
0: You also study how executive pay structure reflects racial bias. That's interesting. Tell me about that.
1: Yeah, this is a new project I'm working on. But basically, what we find there is that depending on the ethnicity of the CEO, they receive different pay structure. And what I mean is that minority executives receive more fixed compensation, like salary, like cash. But they receive less performance-based compensation, so less variable compensation. And we were surprised about this because, like, why, right? Why would, you know, your ethnicity or your minority status matter for this? And what we'd find is that, so there are two possible explanations that we thought about. One is preferences, right? So maybe this a minority, they prefer more cash, they for their personal experiences, their life experiences, they, I don't know, they have different, they're, maybe they're more risk averse, they prefer to receive the cash right away instead of waiting for future performance. So that's one explanation. The other possible explanation is that they just don't have access to negotiating for this performance-based compensation. So this performance-based compensation, the variable compensation, translate into significantly more total compensation after a couple of years. Because basically you link your pay to the value of the firm. So whenever the firm increases its value, you increase your wealth. And we find some evidence showing that there are some biases, like racial-based bias explaining this, mostly because you have access to different networks, you negotiate worse when you negotiate your compensation package. Maybe the negotiation is tougher for you if you're a minority, this type of effects. Now, one thing that we find, and this links this research with your other question, is that when there is more disclosure, more transparency in the compensation practices, then this racial gap kind of disappears.
0: Oh, interesting.
1: So that would be like a bright side of this transparency. And why it disappears, we believe, mostly because you also as an executive now know what your peers, how they are being compensated, and then you can negotiate better.
0: Do you think incentive pay structures for CEOs is working, or does it reward risky or even immoral behavior in order to achieve their incentives at all costs?
1: Overall, I would say they work. I mean, I think they generate incentives. It's a very competitive market. If you're a CEO and you're not performing well, people are going to know. It's going to affect your compensation. I think in that sense, like broadly speaking, it's working. Now, for example, and which is a challenge, I think, for us as a society. So usually all these incentives are just aiming to maximize the stock value, the value of the firm. Now, but we know there are other benefits that these companies create, right? For example, there's this, I don't know, we care about the environment, we care about some social issues also. And it's a challenge now how to include this into the incentives of the CEOs. And I think this is the next chapter of executive compensation, how to incentivize the CEOs to take a stand on shared value for the whole society and not only for their firms.
0: Yeah, yeah. I mean, I don't know if there's a good answer for this, but, you know, in a perfect world, how would you structure executive pay in a way that fairly compensates them and, you know, doesn't put companies at risk?
1: Yeah, it's difficult, but I think we're in the right direction of linking compensation to firm value, firm performance. But I think it's important to give long-term incentives. And this is probably one of the key elements, that this firm value, it has to be a long-term firm value. So I'm going to give you the bonus, but after many years, because I'm going to make sure that your decisions are creating a long-standing value. Why? Because usually most of these external values that the firm creates, they take time. And in order for the CEOs to incorporate these incentives, I think the one way of doing it is just giving longer term incentives.
0: Most of us aren't going to be executives, and, you know, a lot of us see executives as getting paid way too much and, you know, living lives that are so out of touch with the lives that most of us live. Why should we care that executives are getting paid similarly across the board?
1: Yeah, because we don't care about, and if you ask me, I don't care about CEOs' compensation. I don't mind. This is just a few people there, right? But the thing is, what they do affects the firm, and the firm affects our lives, right? And so if I need to pay them a lot of money for them to make the right decision, such that then their firms do what is the best for everybody, then I think it's worth it.
0: Well, Felipe, this has been fascinating. Thanks for sharing your insight on With Good Reason.
1: Thank you. No, thank you. It's a pleasure to be here.
0: Felipe Cavazon is a finance professor at Virginia Tech. With Good Reason is produced by Virginia Humanities, which acknowledges the Monacan Nation, the original people of the land and waters of our home in Charlottesville, Virginia. Our production team is Sarah McConnell, Allison Quantz, and Lauren Francis. Special thanks to John Benfield at WVRU for recording assistance and Jenny Taylor for booking assistance. For the podcast, go to withgoodreasonradio.org. I'm Matt Dara. Thanks for listening.
2: Welcome to World Ocean Radio. I'm Peter Neal, founder of the World Ocean Observatory. Recently, I received a draft of a call for a new ocean commission proposed by Mark Spaulding, president of the Ocean Foundation, a long-established community foundation that distributes funds and operates programs for ocean conservation in the United States and worldwide. The proposal follows a history of such initiatives, the Stratton Commission in 1969, the 1998 Year of the Ocean, the Pew Oceans Commission in 2003, the U.S. Commission on Ocean Policy in 2004. All of these drove policy, research, programs, and other means to focus on the ocean as a national and international resource upon which we often unknowingly depend. Spaulding calls for a new national commission on the regenerative ocean, charged to address over 2 years, six outcomes paraphrased as follows. First, an updated authoritative State of the Ocean report documenting current conditions, trends, and trajectories for U.S. waters and the global commons. Second, a comprehensive analysis of ocean governance models worldwide, identifying advanced institutional innovations and policy frameworks. Third, addressing emerging challenges not previously recognized. Fourth, incorporation of new opportunities such as the High Seas Treaty, Global Plastics Treaty, and advances in marine spatial planning and blue carbon science. Fifth, articulation of the institutions, laws, and governance structures needed to realize the vision of a regenerative ocean that supports all life on Earth by improving global ocean health, building climate resilience, and fostering a sustainable blue economy. And sixth, rebuilding frameworks for governance, pathways to restoration, and design systems superior to what has existed before aligned to a bold new institutional vision. The commission is to consider transformational reforms, including the creation of a Department of Ocean and Atmospheric Science at cabinet level, to consolidate ocean science, stewardship, and management functions currently scattered across multiple agencies, to restore ocean health, depleted fish populations, recovered blue carbon habitats, carbon sequestration, heat absorption, climate regulation, and to provide unified leadership for America's ocean future through ecosystem management, vetting ocean commerce for regenerative quality, and coordinating finance and regulation. The purpose calls for collaboration with civil society to include scientists, conservation organizations, fishing communities, coastal stakeholders, and engaged citizens with deep expertise and institutional memory, drawing on such expertise to recommend mechanisms to ensure the ocean community's long-term capacity to contribute to governance, science, and stewardship. Finally, the proposal issues a call to action to the U.S. Congress, executive, philanthropy, and citizen engagement to recognize the ocean's provision of oxygen, food, climate regulation, economic prosperity, and global well-being, emphasizing the U.S. responsibility as the world's largest economic zone to assure a regenerative ocean future for the benefit of all mankind. The global response to climate change, itself a function of changing ocean, has not been successful. Too little, too late, as I often quote the words of the UN Secretary General. My fear has been that in response, public and private organizations will double down on conventional structures and behaviors, seeking a future founded on the inadequate accomplishments of the past. What is the strategy to be pursued to recover? Is it more of the same, or will we apply revised values, fresh ideas, and innovative actions to address not what we have done, but what we have not done, that might well transform both input and output into a different, more successful consequence? The Ocean Foundation proposal suggests such an approach through invention, through participation of a larger community of citizens of the ocean from the United States and worldwide, to plan ocean regeneration through multidisciplinary invention and expanded public engagement, reflective of the ocean's systemic value at home and abroad. My hope is that this call for action will find traction and that such a commission will move forward as a process as regenerative for its participants as for the ocean itself. We will discuss these issues and more in future editions of World Ocean Radio.
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9: 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The idea of this version on WTJU is to bring some of these topics to life. I'm Sean Tubbs, and it is May 9th, 2026, and the main element of today's program is a long segment about the state of homelessness. Charlottesville City Council heard from four nonprofit providers at their meeting on May 4th, but there was not much discussion about the next steps for a proposed low-barrier shelter at 2000 Holiday Drive. In the other stories, a regional transportation board recently voted to advance two smart scale project applications, with city representatives voting no out of a concern that they would expand highway capacity. And the Albemarle Board of Supervisors and Charlottesville City Council both mark Older Americans Month. In today's first public service announcement, the Blue Ridge Chamber Orchestra, under the baton of Mark Taylor, will offer a concert of string orchestra music at 3 p.m. this Saturday in Meade Hall, Christ Episcopal Church in Charlottesville. Featured will be Dvorak's Serenade for Strings. Also on the program will be Chaconne by Purcell, Elgar's Serenade for Strings in E Minor, Waltz No. 2 by Shostakovich, and Pablo Casals' Song of the Birds, with John Mashevsky as cello soloist. For more information about the concert and the orchestra, visit brchamber.com.

0: Every year, nonprofit organizations that work with the unhoused population present City Council with an update on their efforts. The annual State of Homelessness report provides an opportunity to get the big picture look at an intractable issue that the city of Charlottesville is investing millions to solve, including the recent purchase of an office building off the U.S. 250 bypass. Here is City Manager Sam Sanders at the beginning of a work session on May 4th.
1: This year takes on a different lens because we've had a lot of conversations in regards to 2000 Holiday Drive. This is a chance to go beyond that one facility that we've been discussing and gives the providers an opportunity to provide the council and public an update.
0: Since the last report, several groups have come together to develop an operations plan to run a permanent shelter around the clock. That would include roles for the Haven, people and congregations engaged in ministry, or PACHM, and the Blue Ridge Coalition for the Homeless, or BRAC. The executive director of the Blue Ridge Area Coalition for the Homeless went first. Here is Shayla Washington.
2: Overall, we've seen an increase in numbers across the board, stronger collaboration and partnerships between the agencies that are represented here today, and just better cohesion of services. So I think the overarching message is we're all working together, but there's still a greater need than what we can achieve as single entities.
0: BRAC is the lead agency in the Continuum of Care, a framework established by the United States Department of Housing and Urban Development in 1994 to coordinate services. BRAC formed in 1988 and became a tax-exempt nonprofit in 2009.
2: We are the HUD-designated system, mostly handling the HUD federal application for funding. Currently, our COC only receives funding for permanent supportive housing from the Department of Housing and Urban Development. But we do oversee regional planning, data collection, and data performance, and really just trying to be that main body that's coordinating all the regional housing and homeless services for folks who are experiencing homelessness.
0: Every year, BRAC also coordinates the point-in-time count, which records population data for HUD. This year's event was held on January 28th in the middle of a long cold snap exacerbated by an ice storm. There was an emphasis on getting people inside that night through emergency hotel room stays, but Washington said seven people did sleep in the cold overnight.
2: We found four people who were sleeping outside and chose to stay outside for that night, from Charlottesville and Albemarle, and then three from Louisa County. We did not receive numbers from the other counties in our catchment area. We had 87 people who were hoteled through emergency hotel stays.
0: BRAC also runs the Coordinated Entry Management System, which contains the names and identities of people documented as homeless. As of May 4th, there were 333 individuals on what is referred to as the by name list.
2: This is people who are either outside or sleeping in a shelter, any place not meant for human habitation. So if they have a roof over their head, it's because it's an emergency shelter, or it's because they are sleeping in a car or a place that doesn't have running water or electricity. If they're couch surfing or staying with friends or family and just kind of unstably housed, that does not count towards our by name list.
0: Of those 333 people, 58 identified the city of Charlottesville as their last permanent address, and 21 said they were from Albemarle County. About two-thirds either did not say or were not asked. Washington said that could be improved over time through better training.
2: Sometimes people aren't willing to give a lot of information at the first point of contact with them, and so it's just reminding service providers to continue just trying to collect that data anytime you can.
0: At the moment, there are only 54 permanent shelter beds available year-round, operated by the Charlottesville Army at their facility on Ridge Street. That number increases to just over 100 when PACHM operates night shelters in area churches. There are 30 spots for rapid rehousing and 30 permanent supportive housing spaces.
2: With permanent supportive housing, these are folks who are mostly older. One-third of them don't have income. And they all have disabling conditions and were homeless for very long periods of time before they got into this housing. And it's the most stable that they've ever been in some cases, many cases.
0: Support Works are building another 80 permanent supportive units at their Vista 29 facility on US 29. Rapid rehousing offers up to 24 months of case management to assist a person with handling their finances to stay in a place. Washington also presented data on some of the reasons why Charlottesville is an easy place for some to fall out of the housing system. For instance, the average monthly rent for a one-bedroom apartment is between $1,700 and $1,850.
2: As a reminder, affordable housing is defined as not paying more than 30% of your income towards rent.
0: The city of Charlottesville now designates BRAC as a fundamental agency, so it receives $250,000 a year to provide services deemed to be vital. That has allowed them to hire a full-time grants and data manager. This year, the agency will, for the first time, conduct a point-in-time count for unsheltered people in the summer. PACHM began operations in 2003, and Deputy Director Cindy Chambers said the organization has traditionally relied on volunteers to operate the shelter in the cold weather months.
3: One of our churches who hosted 40 men for 2 weeks required at least 100 volunteers and spent roughly $7,000 to do it. So we are an organization that has always thrived on the giving and the compassion of the congregations in our community.
0: In recent years, staff has undergone some professionalization with additional resources from the city of Charlottesville. 7 people work for the organization year-round, and there are 27 people who work during the season. In addition to the cold weather shelter, PACHM also runs a secure housing program, which offers a year of case management to help a client get through to permanent housing.
3: It's similar to rapid rehousing in the sense that we give intensive case management. However, we do not get any sort of state funding. It's all privately funded, and we do this with just a bit of move-in help. And this is how we have sustained this year 20 folks in housing through our work.
0: PACHM also offers additional case management to some clients who may have income but have difficulty going through the steps of securing a lease or otherwise finding housing. She said 6 people this year have found a permanent home through this housing navigation street outreach.
3: Unfortunately, we just don't currently have the capacity to give everyone a case manager, so we really focus our efforts on folks who could potentially pay rent.
0: Chambers said additional staffing and training has allowed the agency to step up some of its intake procedures to increase safety, such as enhancing bag checks to stop prohibited items from coming in the doors.
3: This year, we also stopped holding people's items that we used to hold based on feedback from our local police. And then, honestly, we made 62 calls to 911, and only 10 of them were for folks that we really couldn't handle behaviorally, as opposed to last year, we made 120 calls.
0: PACHM is an example of a low-barrier shelter, which means overnight guests are not required to participate in case management, and there are no sobriety checks. Chambers said staff and volunteers are now trained in mental health first aid.
3: We really are just there to ensure that you are safe tonight and that you receive a hot meal and you can use the restroom. So to do that, we do still have standards, though. You have to be able to compose yourself in a group setting, for example. And you have to be able to take care of your basic activities of daily living.
0: Chambers said PACHM also helps provide places to live through shared housing and is working with property owners who want to be part of their solution while also getting paid steady rent. When Councillor Natalie Oshrin asked if they were looking for new participants, Chambers gave out her contact information. You can take a look at the PACHM website. Chambers concluded by telling council that anything the city can do to help people stay in their homes helps the overall system.
3: What's been a challenge for us is stabilizing them in that. They are all just like one step away from maybe not being able to pay rent. So we are relying on a lot of the other programs you all fund, like PHA, to provide arrears assistance if they do fall behind.
0: That latter refers to a pilot project intended to help some residents in Kindlewood with higher than expected rates for newly constructed units. This is Charlottesville Community Engagement. You're listening to a long story about the state of homelessness in Virginia from the City Council meeting on May 4th, 2026. The Haven began operations in 2010 in a church on Market Street purchased by filmmaker Tom Shadiak for the express purpose of providing additional resources for those experiencing homelessness. Owen Brennan is the executive director.
4: The heart of what we have done historically is providing our day shelter respite care. Over the past year, we had just under 26,000 visits to the day shelter. That averages out to about 70 people per day. And then over the course of a year, we see about 430 unique guests. Over that same time, we serve just under 26,000 meals. We serve breakfast every day of the year, and we serve lunch every Friday.
0: A partnership with UVA Health has brought a health clinic each Wednesday to the site, a service that has expanded recently to include a psychiatric and addiction clinic. Brennan said the Haven also implements continuum of care services, such as staffing a homeless information line for anyone in need.
4: This could be someone who is about to become evicted, someone who's going through the eviction process, or someone who is currently experiencing homelessness.
0: If that person does become homeless, they are asked to add their name into the coordinated entry system. Brennan said over 6,000 people called the hotline between April 1st, 2025 and March 30th of this year. That's up from 5,000 people the year before. The Haven offers three assistance programs, with one of them being direct financial assistance of up to $3,500 for people close to losing their rental unit within 14 days and who have no other resources.
4: Oftentimes we're partnering with other agencies, whether it's the Pathways Fund for the city or ACERP for the county. Piedmont Housing Alliance has rental assistance programs. So we're doing a lot of really good collaboration to prevent folks from entering homelessness.
0: The other two programs are the Laura Delap Haven Housing Fund and a Rapid Rehousing Initiative. This past winter, the Haven served as an emergency shelter during the intense cold and ice snap.
4: We had an intense weather event this past January, February, and the continuum of care came together. The city of Charlottesville contributed $25,000. Albemarle County contributed $25,000. And then we fundraised an additional $100,000 to provide hotel, shelter, food, and support for a total of 109 unsheltered community members over 18 days.
0: At their work session on May 4th, council also heard from the Salvation Army. The Salvation Army has had a presence in Charlottesville since 1912, but began to get involved with providing shelter for the homeless around 1980, according to Major Donald Wilson.
5: In this period, this past year, we have impacted over 9,653 individuals, an unduplicated count, which includes 16,304 nights of shelter, 1,367 food boxes, over 51,000 meals, and also 3,186 personal care kits to help individual in whatever situation they find themselves.
0: Major Wilson said the Salvation Army has also pushed ahead with a plan to add 6 units for families with funding from Albemarle, Charlottesville, and private donations. He said his office receives over 50 calls a day seeking assistance. The Salvation Army also continues fundraising for an expansion of its facility on Ridge Street to be known as the Center for Hope. He said they're about 59% of the way to the goal.
5: $22 million in construction, $2.2 million in furnishings, fixtures, and equipment. And the Salvation Army requires that we establish an endowment for that particular structure. Not only for the maintenance of it, but primarily for the continuation of the program, so that we won't begin a program and not be able to operate.
0: The goal is to have 114 beds and to break ground on construction in 2027. More on that when the campaign launches on May 12th. One of the questions at the work session is what should be done before a shelter opens at 2000 Holiday Drive. In late March, the city of Charlottesville hired a firm to go through a section of the Rivanna River embankment near Free Bridge, where dozens of people have taken to living in tents. The idea was to both clean up trash, but to provide outreach. That was to include providing information on fire safety guidance, as well as information about available community resources. No one was displaced as part of that cleanup. In February, both Owen Brennan of The Haven and Shayla Washington of BRAC have joined a public spaces working group.
4: Our goal is to, from each of our respective vantage points, identify solutions that we all can get on board with to improve safety, improve health qualities, both for the people encamped down at the river, the environmental health, and the repercussions for businesses and residents who are adjacent to those encampments.
0: This week, the group sent a letter to council with additional requests. One is for delivery of portable toilets. The second is to identify an alternate location that would be much safer.
4: One of the biggest safety concerns is that all of the encampments are currently within what's called the floodway. So when we get a heavy rain, that's where the water is actively running. So there was a significant flood. It was 18 months ago that no one died, but belongings were washed away. So we would love to find alternative, safer spots for folks.
0: Washington said BRAC has one outreach coordinator who goes out to the camp once a day to check on people. City Councilor Michael Payne brought up the issue of fire risk after seeing lots of propane tanks being used for heating and cooking.
6: I observed a lot of unsafe use around open flames. We're in currently a drought. It's not just a thing to say. I mean, there's a house in Albemarle that burnt down from a propane tank last year.
0: There were no major updates on the low barrier shelter at 2000 Holiday Drive at this meeting until an hour and 45 minutes in, when Washington said Sanders had been sent an updated estimate on phase one that afternoon.
2: We now have two concrete numbers for phases one and two. So now we need the city to decide which phase you'd like to move forward with, or if you'd like a third option.
0: This information is not yet public, but you're sure to see it when it is here at Charlottesville Community Engagement. Charlottesville City Councilor Lloyd Snook said he had not seen the report, but did have a concern.
7: The broad concern that some of us looking in from the outside have had is that it seems as though the different organizations, the different nonprofits, have sort of fundamentally different ways that they think they want to approach the problem, and that we need to have one approach. And the one approach may have different subparts.
0: This story will continue to develop. I am interested in your stories. I'd like to try to get them in if you are homeless. This work, as you know, is very detailed on what gets said at public meetings, because that matters, and it's a public record, and I try to stitch it together here at Charlottesville Community Engagement. You're listening to Charlottesville Community Engagement here on WTJU. In the second public service announcement, Bonneville Times Frybush, featuring jazz guitarist Charlie Hunter, bring the heat to Rivanna Roots Saturday, May 16th at Rivanna River Company on 1520 East High Street, presented by The Front Porch, Warhen Records, and the Charlottesville Jazz Society. Bonneville X Frybush is a collaboration between Hammond organ virtuoso Fran Frybush and Butcher Brown drummer Corey Bonneville. Hunter, a longtime Frybush collaborator, rounds out the organ trio on this bill. Doors open at 5:30 p.m. Learn more at frontporchseaville.org/concerts.

0: For many years, the city of Charlottesville and Albemarle County disagreed over a plan to build a north-south roadway known as the Meadow Creek Parkway. City Council only agreed to proceed with what we now know as the John Warner Parkway after winning a dozen concessions, such as limiting the roadway to two lanes and requiring a design that kept traffic moving slowly. Now, some in the city are seeking to influence decisions about future projects in Albemarle that some say overly promotes reliance on cars. On April 22nd, the Charlottesville-Albemarle Metropolitan Planning Organization Policy Board was set to endorse four applications for funding through the Virginia Department of Transportation's Smart Scale program. A member of the Charlottesville Planning Commission asked the Policy Board to drop two of those projects. These would extend the on-ramps on US 250 at Ivy Road because he said they were not compatible with the federally mandated long-range transportation plan last adopted by the MPO Policy Board in May of 2024. Here is Danny Yoder.
1: Spending $24 million on highway widening projects that have not been identified as priority needs in any of our plans and do not contribute to our region's vision for the future is not good planning practice.
0: Smart Scale runs every 2 years, and bodies like the MPO Policy Board can make four applications each cycle, as can each city and county. VDOT staff work with applicants to determine which ones are likely to qualify for funding in a system that issues scores on how well each project would theoretically address criteria such as improving public safety, reducing congestion, and increasing economic development. The MPO Policy Board also has a technical committee that includes Yoder as a member. That group made recommendations in April and unanimously voted to recommend moving forward with an application to convert Exit 120 at Interstate 64 into a diverging diamond, as well as a project to alter the on-ramp from northbound US 29-250 onto Barracks Road. City representatives took issue with two projects with these descriptions from the MPO staff report.
2: Old Ivy Road on-ramp, Leonard Sandridge Road off-ramp auxiliary lane. This project will include increasing the length of the on-ramp from Old Ivy Road onto US 29 northbound, US 2050 eastbound, and tying it together with the off-ramp at Leonard Sandridge Road, adding an additional northbound on-ramp lane from Old Ivy Road.
0: And?
2: US 29-250 southbound off-ramp extension to Old Ivy Road. This project is a recommendation from a Round 2 pipeline study. It will include increasing the length of the off-ramp extension on Ivy Road from US 29 southbound, US 250 westbound at Old Ivy Road.
0: The MPO is under the umbrella of the Thomas Jefferson Planning District Commission, and the transportation director is Taylor Jenkins.
3: For the Old Ivy Road on-ramp and Leonard Sandridge Road off-ramp auxiliary lane project, the technical committee voted to recommend Policy Board adoption of the resolution, though it was not a unanimous vote. For the Old Ivy Road southbound off-ramp extension, the committee deferred taking action on making a recommendation until their June technical committee meeting.
0: The long-range transportation plan includes a list of projects that are identified as community visions. This list is described as constrained and is limited to those that have a reasonable chance of being funded over the next 20 years. Jenkins said the two projects are eligible for funding.
3: And so included on our constrained project list, there is a line for Ivy Road corridor improvement that is listed in there. So even if it's not specifically this Ivy Road ramp, Ivy Road corridor improvements are listed as a priority in the constrained project list for the MPO.
0: The five voting members on the MPO Policy Board are two city councilors and two members of the Albemarle Board of Supervisors, as well as Sean Nelson, the administrator of VDOT's Culpeper District. At the April 22nd meeting, votes were first taken on Albemarle's four applications, Charlottesville's single application, and two of the four MPO projects. These votes were unanimous and were followed by a discussion of the other two, started by Councilor Jan Fleischer.
4: We're just really thinking that these two projects in particular give us the chance to discuss an opportunity to review how we get here to these decisions for Smart Scale.
0: Fleischer said she could not support the Leonard Sandridge off-ramp project because she said it would have impacts to the Rivanna Trail during construction. Councillor Natalie Oshrin said she made a commitment when running for office that she would not support any additional parking lots nor any road widening projects. Nelson said he welcomed the conversation about how to improve the smart scale process, but said the two disputed projects came out of a pipeline study to recommend overall solutions to improve the U.S. 250 corridor around the Ivy Road area.
5: There's lots of projects within that pipeline study. There are lots of recommendations within that pipeline study. These are two that were in there. These are also two that the public sentiment in the survey was really high. So there is a need there.
0: To qualify for Smart Scale, projects have to meet a need in the Virginia Transportation Plan, or VTRANS. Nelson said these two check that box. Supervisor Ned Galloway, the chair of the MPO Policy Board, said the disagreements over the projects were raised fairly late in the process. He said he would welcome a larger discussion about the regional process moving forward, but said the Board of Supervisors had been briefed on the applications at their meeting on March 4th.
6: There's no time to maneuver around these applications. The decision was simply before to advance them or not advance them. From the county's perspective, the projects being advanced reflect direction from our full Board of Supervisors at our March 4th meeting.
0: A vote on the northbound ramp to move forward was 3-2, with the two councilors voting no. Both Fleischer and Oshrin wanted the technical committee to weigh in on the other project, but a vote was called and the result was again 3-2 to move forward. Albemarle supervisors will officially endorse their slate of four projects on June 17th. Charlottesville City Council will be asked to endorse a single project on July 20th. The final application deadline is August 3rd. In 1963, President John F. Kennedy designated each May as Senior Citizens Month to honor those over the age of 65. This was a symbolic action that resulted in the Older Americans Act being signed 2 years later by his successor, President Lyndon Johnson. In 1980, President Jimmy Carter changed the name of the month to Older Americans Month, and it's been celebrated every year with proclamations issued at the local level. Albemarle County Supervisors took that action on April 15th. Here is Supervisor Fred Missel.
7: Albemarle County must ensure that older Americans have the resources and support needed to stay involved in their communities, reflecting our commitment to inclusivity and connectedness.
0: That fits with this year's theme of Champion Your Health. Christina Evans, CEO of the Jefferson Area Board for Aging, thanked Albemarle County for their support.
8: Some of our programs and services that we offer are life-sustaining. They truly are. Nutrition is at the forefront, May being Champion Your Health. It's one of our focuses moving forward. As we all know, costs are increasing, food costs are increasing, and it's one of the programs that we are really putting a lot of emphasis behind.
0: Supervisor Ned Galloway is now in his third term representing the Jack Jewett District. He noted that at one point, he was the youngest member of the board, but that's not the case now.
9: We all get older. In fact, we all aspire to get older and even older yet. And it's at that point where when you start thinking about, oh, well, 20 years down the road, decisions I'm making now health-wise are going to dictate what kind of living I will be able to do when I'm older. So I appreciate that as your theme.
0: Charlottesville City Council took up their proclamation on May 4th. Here is Charlottesville Mayor Juan Diego Wade.
10: And Charlottesville benefits when people of all ages, abilities, and backgrounds have the opportunity to participate and live independently.
0: For more information on this month and championing your health, visit jobacares.org/older-americans. And that's all the time there is for this edition of Charlottesville Community Engagement here on WTJU. If you would like to read these stories, they are available at infoseville.com. I'll be back next week with another edition of this program. In the meantime, enjoy the rest of the day and the weekend. Thanks for listening, and goodbye.

All right, all right. Good morning and welcome to Leftover Biscuits and WTJU. I'm Paul Josie and we're playing music of the 1920s and 30s. And we started off, as always, with that tune from the band Lost and Found. The song, obviously, Leftover Biscuits, which it gets stuck in your head. We'll start off, though, this week with this one as... it was recorded 1934 from Minnie Douglas, or Memphis Minnie, and this tune, really for the weekend particularly, Dirty Mother for You. And Fiddlin' Doc Roberts, Lan Norris, Fletcher and Foster, all coming up here on their Leftover Biscuits. Take it away, Minnie.

somebody. Yes, I do. I love somebody too. I love somebody. Yes, I do. I love somebody.

I'm not gonna make for a good long quit. I love somebody, yes I do. I love somebody too. I love somebody, yes I do. I love somebody, but

Coming up each Saturday night on Gather Around, an hour of special concerts. This evening we will air part of the Pollux listening party at Batesville Market on their new album. 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Again, that's tonight, 8 o'clock, the Pollux listening party at the Batesville Market, right here on WTJU.

the Sweet Brothers. I'm going to marry that pretty little girl. And the Red Rose Rag before that. And I Love Somebody from Leah Norris. And you're tuned to WTJU in the morning. It's a fine, fine morning out there. Slightly overcast to start the day. And it's going to be just a little bit, a little warmer than yesterday, but nothing to complain about with this sort of mid-70s. 74 is a high. It's going to be great. Tomorrow might be sunny and get up to 81, and then it cools off again. It's really been a lovely up-and-down sort of oscillating stretch this last week or two. I feel like I forgot there was the heat that came out, and then and then now it's been back and forth. Anyway, and a little rain, too. We had a little bit. Enough that I'm not panicked about watering, even though I know it's still a major drought. This should be watering, probably. But that's it. Now we're going to head over to Richmond, Indiana, a different Richmond. And there was a record label there. Gannett Records, or I think it was Gannett. I think it's pretty much how it was said. But they put out a bunch of sort of Supertone, Silvertone, Challenge Records, and a lot of jazz and blues. But occasionally they would have other other really terrific ones. And this is one of one of those real gems is the Vaughn Quartet, and when you think about some of these quartets and their singing styles, these are hymns with a piano, and boy, it's as the song's title, it's just like heaven. Oh, so good. And Afrajee Karnes will give a The Days of My Childhood plays. And then the Middle Georgia Singing Convention will give us Bells of Love. So there's just some really great vocal pieces, kind of bookending this set with the Vaughn Quartet and the Middle Georgia Singing Convention. And enjoy. Now, it recorded July 1929. And it's hymn time here on Leftover Biscuits.

Wasn't that good? the bells of love right there. And the Middle Georgia Singing Convention. And let's see what else. We've got a lot going on. It is WTJU Charlottesville, 91.1 FM, worldwide at WTJU.net. And programming on WTJU is made possible in part by the University of Virginia. And WTJU is pleased to sponsor the entertainment stage at this spring's Crozet Arts and Crafts Festival. And on Saturday, May 9th, that is today, and Sunday, May 10th, at Claudius Crozet Park in Crozet, Virginia, there will be over 130 artists, exhibitors, plus musical performances by Reggae, Natural Hawk, The Skyline, Country Cloggers, and more. Details at CrozetFestival.com. And there's always things going on. Now there's River Fest in Charlottesville this weekend, right on the river. Yeah, let's see. All right, that covers that. So this, we're going to go back to 1927 for this recording of the Poor Orphan Child by Sarah and Mabel playing the guitar, and AP, Alvin Pleasant. They just called him Pleasant often in the family. Pleasant Carter, and they're singing The Poor Orphan Child, and boy, their harmonies are just fabulous on this one. It is, you know, a really dynamic, early Sarah Carter, her pitch and delivery, just it wasn't so deep of a sort of a tenor. It was a little bit of a high tenor, and AP's going sort of up in this one with his range. It's just a great piece. So anyway, we'll hear that one. Excited about that. And then Blue Ridge Ramblers gives us their Jug Rag. And then from that, also 1927, B.F. Shelton recorded just a simple banjo and piece, his version of Oh Molly Dear. And so again, recorded along that same time. So anyway, let's start us off though. Let's get Sarah and the crew up to the microphones and hit record.

July the 17th, 1909, number 11 left Louisville, Kentucky, and he called the North Flagman, something like this. Flagman gave him the highball signal, he answered him back with two short blasts. Train leaving the yard.

there's the old record player. That one, J.E. Maynard, and playing that great Train song, number 111. And that one there with 1936. Or 35. That one was recorded there. And he also had Wade, his cousin there, Wade, playing on that one. But that was, we'll jump to one from a separate, you know, Wade broke off and formed the Sons of the Mountaineers after that. And we'll hear from them, a song from them, just a couple years later in a minute. But until we get there, what else would you hear there? You had the Blue Ridge Ramblers and then B.F. Shelton and then the Carter Family, all a good little set. And the Charlottesville Jazz Society presents the first annual Charlottesville Jazz Festival, Thursday, June 4th through Sunday, June 7th. Jazz Fest brings together acclaimed regional, national, and international artists to multiple stages throughout the downtown mall. Performers include Veronica Swift, Randozzo Big Band, the U.S. Navy Commodore's Big Band, John Dearth, and many of Charlottesville's finest musicians. 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That's great. Our first annual Jazz Fest. Woo, that's fun. Also, you know, sort of great music. Fonville and Frybush, featuring jazz guitarist Charlie Hunter, brings the heat to Ravana Roots Saturday, May 16th. 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Hunter, a longtime Frybush collaborator, rounds out the organ trio on this bill. 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You can check that out again. Fonville X Frybush or Fonville and Frybush. I did catch that band a few months back. And boy, they were good. A really good band. So anyway, fun. All right, now we're back to Wade Maynard's Mountaineers. If I had listened to Mother, this is a weekend where we're thinking about mothers, our mothers, others, you know, celebrating them. We all wouldn't be here without one. So this is 1938, with the Sons of the Mountaineers, and that sort of group was, I'm not going to get all the artists in there. Wade Maynard, for sure. If I listen to Mother, but after that, Joe Taggart will give us Mother's Love, and then Washington Phillips out of Texas will give us I Had a Good Mother and Father, all right here on Leftover Biscuits.

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4: I'm DJ Ice Wing.
0: Let's get started.

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0: 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My gal, she quit too last week.
1: Who, your gal done quit too?
0: She didn't stay at home.
1: Wasn't that you and her?
0: I figured the case kind of like yours. Same dog bitch you must have snapped at me. But you know I don't worry about one woman.

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1: What is that?
0: Big kind of woman. Well, then why you out there? Nothing be long.
1: Well, I'm gonna try not to worry over about 2 or 3 years, don't I? Before we sing these little blues,
0: let's hear them.

Well. That's so good when the Champagne Charlie, you know, the internet went down and kind of did a blip here. And so, anyway, certain things disappeared. I was a little flustered and I thought I had Champagne Charlie, but I read the record too quick and it said Laughing Charlie. And that was not that fun. But anyway, we had a little bit of Barbecue Bob playing, and I just had to cut it off because I didn't think it was that good. But that was so then we went to the real Champagne Charlie, and then good Charlie's out there, right? And let's see, we're gonna play a few more, and I can't get the playlist to update either because that's down right now. So anyway, we got some things to work out. Always something to fix. It's a lot more technical than you'd think running a radio station is, but we're here. we keep it on the air, and anyway, so for all of you just listening over the airwaves, smooth sailing, I hope. Mostly user error. We'll play some classics here, going out to the little lady for Mother's Day. We'll get some Kitty Wells and Lefty Frizzell in here, and then I'll be back after that. But here's one from Kitty, You're Not Easy to Forget.

All right. There's good old Lefty Frizzell right there. And Kitty Wells before that. And that'll about do it for us this week. Thanks for tuning in. Some of the playlists will be missing because things are down, but you'll be fine. We'll end it this week with a kind of a wild one. Let's see here. Kind of a toss between. I'll play the Pig at Home in a Pen from Arthur Smith Trio. And we'll see you next week, folks.

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right. We're having a little technical difficulties, so we're going to get started with the regular planned show, beginning with Jim Lauderdale and the Paul Rambling Boys. Something new from Jim Lauderdale, and here's You Wanted Mountains from Me.

right. That was Renee Fleming, an opera singer and a very versatile vocalist, doing Olabel Reed's My Epitaph. And she invited Bela Fleck to play banjo with her on that track, just released a few weeks ago. Before that, it was Cold Quest and the City Pickers doing I Ain't, and that was off their release Homegrown. In front of them, it was Wayward Jane. They're a four-piece Scottish band that does Appalachian music, and we heard Pickup Sticks off their new release Neptune. And we started out with Jim Lauderdale and the Paul Ramblin' Boys, You Wanted Mountains From Me, off their new album, The Birds Know. We're having some technical difficulties here at the station with our equipment. We do have the music up now, so we're just going to stay with that. We can't do the rest of what we usually do, so we'll just keep the tunes coming. Here's Connor J. Leese with Seamus Suede.

All right, that was Slapdash Bluegrass doing Des Moines River, and that's off their debut self-titled CD that came out late last year. And in front of them, it was George Jackson with Tristan Scroggins doing Big Coyote, and that's off the Old Time 100 Volume 3 release that they just put out a month or so ago. Bobby Dove, before that, she's a Canadian artist, and she did I Dream.

I Met John Prine, and that's off Fortune Teller, an album she released about a month ago. And we started off with Connor J. Lease doing Seamus Suede off A Miner's Guide to Hills and Depression. And we've got everything up and running finally this morning, so we can resume our normal practice. And I want to let you know that WTJU is supported by JABA in Central Virginia. JABA provides respite and enrichment services for adults with disabilities or dementia and caregiver support. More information about JABA's Central Virginia locations and available respite and enrichment services can be found online at jabacares.org. WTJU is also supported by the Front Porch in Charlottesville, presenting Fonville and Frybush, featuring Charlie Hunter with Choose Your Own Adventure at Ravanna River Company on Saturday, May 16th, as part of the Ravanna Roots concert series. You can get details at frontporchseville.org. All right, let's start some more music. Here's Noah Earle with Claro en la Mente.

0: right. That was Ferris and Jason Romero with Lost Lula. And that's a little tease from their upcoming album that will be out on June 26th. That was a single they released a few weeks ago. Before them, it was Jason D. West with something brand new. He has an album out, came out just a couple weeks ago, called Luella. And we heard Provolt Country Store off that release. Amber Cross gave us one last look from her release, Savage on the Downhill. And we started out with Noah Earle doing Claro en la Mente from No Ponies in the Wreckage. And I'll be back after this.
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0: Violet Crown Cinema and WTJU are pleased to present a musical screening of the 1971 classic film Willy Wonka and the Chocolate Factory on Saturday, May 9th at 3 p.m. Before and after the screening, songs from the film's soundtrack will be performed live by the Chocolate Dreams, led by Charlottesville's Eli Cook. 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And I want to let you know that you're listening to WTJU Charlottesville on 91.1 FM and worldwide at WTJU.net. And around 9:30 or so, I'll be giving away a pair of tickets to see Andrew Marlin and Josh Oliver. They'll be at the Southern on Thursday, May 14th. So stay tuned be ready to call, and you can win those tickets. Here's Christina Vane with River Roll.

0: All right, that was a new single from Mama's Broke called Heaven. And before that, it was Dumpster Debbie with a tune off their new release. The release is called Number Two because it's their second album they put out. And we heard Fort Spliff Breakdown off that release. Ginny Mules gave us Straw in the Wind from their self-titled album. And Christina Vane started out with River Roll from Make Myself Me Again. And I'll be back after this.
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0: WTJU is pleased to sponsor the entertainment stage at this spring's Crozet Arts and Crafts Festival on Saturday, May 9th and Sunday, May 10th at Claudius Crozet Park in Crozet, Virginia. There'll be over 130 artists and exhibitors, plus musical performances by the Pollux, Gina Sobel, Kai, Crow Getty, the Judy Chops, and more. 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And just a reminder that we're going to be giving away tickets to see Andrew Marlin and Josh Oliver at the Southern on May 14th. That's a Thursday after the next break. So let's get on with that. And here to start it out is Kiki Cavazos with a song called Pedestal.

0: All right, that was Hannah Reid with a pretty little tune called Haifa Dance off an album she just released called The Fungi Sessions Volume 2. Before her, it was Kanahi, and we heard Dimanche off that album, and the album is called Mangère du Bois, their French-Canadian group. A lot of good stuff going on up there. We got to get more of that on WTJU. And $6 string before them with Elkhorn Ridge off their album Big Six. And we started out with Kiki Cavazos doing Pedestal, which she pronounces Pedestool, from her brand new album Goodbye Blues. And I'll be back right after this.
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0: The Back Up and Push Gang looks at bluegrass and old-time tunes of yesterday and push forward to the music of today and tomorrow. Along with traditional bluegrass and old-time, they'll throw in some folk, local favorites, plenty of live and studio performances, and their latest news of festivals and other venues for live music. So buckle up for the ride on Monday afternoons from 4 to 7 with the best picking and strumming around on Back Up and Push. All right, it's time to give away a couple of a pair of tickets to see Andrew Marlin and Josh Oliver. They'll be at the Southern on Thursday, May 14th. And I will, we're going to make this easy. And just take the first caller after the music starts at 434-924-3959. And you'll win those tickets. That's Andrew Marlin and Josh Oliver at the Southern on Thursday, May 14th. And to get us started, here's Chris Emmert with a tune called Forgotten Way.

0: All right, that was Joshua Headley with Over the Line from his album All Hat that came out late last year. And before him, it was Betty Benededley and Braden Gess doing Dust Storm Chase from an album they released a couple years ago called At the Institute of Mental Physics. She's unusual, from the desert Southwest, and does a lot of that sort of spaghetti western mixed with surf influence. Interesting stuff. Margot Price before that with Rita Ballou, a Guy Clark tune, and that's off an album titled Old Number One Revisited, a collection of artists covering Guy Clark tunes that came out just last week. So if you're a Guy Clark fan, you might want to check that one out. And we started out with Chris Emmert doing Forgotten Way off the Foothills. And I'll be back after this message.
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0: All right, here's Tony Trischka with the Steel Drivers doing Lost John.

All right, that was Valley Flower with Borrowed Time off their debut self-titled album that came out last year. And we started with Tony Trischka and the Steel Drivers doing Lost John, and that's from an EP that Tony Trischka released earlier this year called Red River Valley. You can gather around each Saturday night from 8 to 9 for an hour of special concerts, both archived and live. There'll be shows from the legendary Prism Coffee House archives mixed in with some of our announcers' own libraries. And you never know when a live concert might happen, but we do know that tonight there will be a live concert from the Batesville Market. The Pollux will be out there and doing a have them live from the Batesville Market tonight from 8 to 9. So do tune in for that. And, of course, on Gather Around each Saturday night right here on WTJU, every third Saturday, tune in for The Third Rail, a live concert series brought to you by the Rock Department. And you can watch on YouTube as well. And coming up next, it'll be Atlantic Weekly Part 2. Michael has come down from Philadelphia with a lot of great tunes for you, and he'll be on at 10 o'clock. And to get you to Michael on Atlantic Weekly Part 2, we're going to close this show with Joe K. Walsh in a lovely tune titled Closer Still. Have a great weekend, everybody.

0: Well, good morning and welcome to Atlantic Weekly Part 2. My name is Michael Mabry. I am your guest host this morning, and I'm joined in the studio this morning with Peter Jones. Peter, how are you this morning?
1: It's a beautiful Monday morning, a May morning, so how could I not be well?
0: It is a beautiful May morning, and we're going to get to a few more songs about the May and summer. First, I want to thank the legendary Lonesome George for a great Atlantic Weekly Part 1. I've been a Lonesome George fan for many's the long year, and it's great to hear him again. Before we get into the music, I'd like you to know that WTJU is supported by the Botanical Garden of the Piedmont. Saturdays at the Garden continue on Saturday, May 30th from 9 a.m. to 1 p.m., The open house style event includes a Music in the Garden performance by Terra Voce from 11 a.m. to noon. Details at piedmontgarden.org. Okay, well, let's keep celebrating summer. In at least in Britain and Ireland, summer is marked as coming in on May 1st. We're going to, we just heard Pierre Bensoussan from his first album, doing One Morning in May, a song that he credited on the album to Bill Keith and Jim Rooney, kind of old stalwarts of the Cambridge folk mafia back in the 60s. It is very closely based on a traditional folk song that goes back much further than that. We're going to continue on that theme with Ron and Bob Copper of the Singing Copper family, who are going to sing about the month of May.

All right, we're back. Let me tell you what you just heard. That was Anne Briggs from her Lost album. She recorded that in 1973 while she was pregnant with her second child. She was not happy with the vocals, so was not released until 1996, but glad it finally came out because a lot of good stuff on there. Anne Briggs, just enormously influential among English singers back in the 60s and 70s. People like Sandy Denny and June Tabor all very much adapted their style from the original singing of Anne Briggs. Before that, Shobin Miller with Wild Mountain Time, joined there by two other great Scottish folk singers, Chris Drever of Lough and also Edie Reader. On both of them on vocals and Edie Reader on the fiddle. And started that out with the Copper Family from Rottingdean with The Month of May. 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Historic walking tour season is underway. Tours include Court Square, where Charlottesville began, Black Barbers of Charlottesville, and the historic Downtown Mall. 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Tickets and details are at albemarlehistory.org/tours. Well, we're going to stay in our summer theme. If you're familiar at all with British and Irish folk songs about this season, they almost always mention birds. And among all the birds, the lark seems to stand out the most. We're going to do a whole set of songs and tunes about larks. We're going to start out with a fragment of The Lark in the Morning that was collected in 1966 from Paddy Tooney in Ireland. And here we go.

0: Coming up this Friday night, a.k.a. 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
2: And welcome back. If you're just joining us, this is Atlantic Weekly Part 2. My name is Michael Mabry. I'm subbing in for Bruce this Saturday. Bruce will be back the fifth Saturday of this month with his Atlantic Weekly Part 2. Let me tell you what we just heard in that last set. Beautiful song from Kate Rusby there, The Lark, joined by an all-star cast. That was Michael McGoldrick on flute and John Doyle on guitar. This was for her 20th anniversary CD, where she re-recorded a lot of her songs with guests' appearances. Singing along on that one was the great English folk singer Nick Jones, who I know was a big influence on Kate Rusby. I understand that she grew up listening to his records, so must have been great to have him in the studio for that. Before that, one of my favorite Celtic guitarists out from the Pacific Northwest, that was Randall Bays with The Lark in the Clean Air. Randall tells a story that he got that song from, it was a theme song to a traditional music radio show in Ireland called Mochil 2, pardon my Irish. Back in the 70s, people would bring back tapes of the show and they would pass it around the coffee houses in Portland, Oregon to, you know, get a listen to the pure drop, as it were. And so Randall putting together a great guitar, violin, and cello arrangement of The Lark in the Clean Air. Before that, a couple of versions of The Lark in the Morning. We heard Steel Eye Span with their version. That was from their second album in 1971. A great lineup there, along with Matty Pryor's beautiful vocals and Tim Hart. Also, Martin Carthy singing along there, part of the band. Peter Knight had just joined the band on fiddle for that album. And, of course, the great bass player and traditional folk music impresario Ashley Hutchings, part of the band at that time, too. And started that out with a field recording from Topics, Voice of the People of Patty Tooney doing The Lark in the Morning. You know, Voice of the People series by Topic Records is kind of to English folk music what Harry Smith's American Folk Music Anthology is to our folk music. It's the source of a lot of great songs and tunes that have gone on to become part of the mainstream folk repertoire, the classic American standards of American folk. So great series there. 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When Sir Charles Baskerville is found dead, Sherlock Holmes and Dr. Watson

originate in Shakespeare. So how about that? Well, we are going to move next to an Irish set, and we're going to start out with a very old ballad called Blackbirds and Thrushes, sometimes known as Hares on the Mountain by Beoga. So here we go.

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Well, we are just about to get started on the second hour of Atlantic Weekly Part 2. Before we do, let me tell you what you just heard in the end of the first hour. We had a mostly Irish set, but we just heard Matthew Byrne, who's actually from Newfoundland in Canada, and he was doing the Calton Weaver. Calton was a neighborhood in Glasgow, Scotland, known for the weaving trade, including back when weavers did most of their weaving at home, and it was a fairly profitable trade until the Industrial Revolution hit. And so there was a fine history of worker unrest when the factories started displacing the home weavers. Well, before that, we heard Effie Scott doing Do Minorn O, or My Darling, from her 2020 album Homebird. If her voice sounded at all familiar to you, it's because she is part of the singing Black family of Ireland. She is the daughter of Francis Black, and so her auntie is Mary Black, and she's carrying on the next generation. Before that, Martin Hayes and the Common Ground Ensemble doing The Boyne Water. Always interesting arrangements from Martin Hayes. And before that, Maureen McAmblock, I'm sure I've got that wrong, doing Shibig Shamor, the famous tune by the blind Irish harpist O'Carolan, fitted with a set of lyrics there. I don't really know the history of the lyrics other than the earliest site that I could find is inclusion in a book of poems from 1916. I don't know if those are traditional lyrics or rather whether it was collected from a book of poetry. But so we were listening to it on the way down. My wife asked, is that a love song? And I said, well, no, actually, it's about a battle between the fairies who lived on the big hill and the fairies who lived on the little hill. And they're going at it after each other when a third troop of fairies come, and then they decide to unite and fight them. So, gosh, I have always thought of that tune as a love song, so I was surprised to learn that at least the Irish lyrics that are attached to it are not a love song at all. And we started off that set with the band, looking for it, Beoga, yes, with Blackbirds and Thrushes. One of the interesting things I learned about the band Beoga is they are the Irish band that is on Ed Sheeran's Galway Girl. So, great old ballad there, number of variations of that. Folklorists have hypothesized that it might be somehow related to the Irish creation myth, the old Celtic creation myths, in case you want to go down that rabbit hole. Okay, let's get started on the second hour, and we are going to start the second hour with a set of Scottish music, and we are going to start with the wonderful young Scottish small pipes player from the Isle of Skye, Breed Shambo, and this is Bog on Lochan.

right. Welcome back. We just heard Corinne Polwart, great Scottish singer, part of a project that she did with Mary Chapin Carpenter and Julie Fowlis, another great Scottish singer, called Looking for the Thread that came out last year. That was Rebecca, a song written from the standpoint of a tree, but also about surviving and thriving. Very smart songwriting from Corinne Polwart, one of the strongest songwriters on the Scottish scene. Before that, Mairead Green and Rachel Newton. Rachel Newton, also part of the Furrow Collective, who we play from time to time here on Atlantic Weekly Part 2. And that was a song called The Wick Fisherman. Mairead and Rachel are cousins, and the album Anna Bonn is named after their great-great-grandmother, whose claim to fame comes from the Quaoch resistance of 1852 and 1853. Basically, what happened is landlords were kicking tenants off their property, particularly out on the islands where people had lived for years. And mostly women put up a fierce resistance, including their great-great-grandmother. When the sheriff came with the eviction notice, they basically stripped off his clothes, burned the writ, and put him back in his boat and sent him home. So go, Grandma. Before that, we heard Cumi. That was from Julie Fowlis, Eamon Dooley, Zoe Conway, John McIntyre. I think the name of the band is Alt, A-L-L-T, but they're not going by that name, I think, because there's another band by that name, but that is the name of the album. This is a group that is dedicated to setting poetry by Gaelic poets, both in Irish and in Scots Gaelic, and setting their poems to music. This particular poem was written by John McLean, who not only wrote poetry in Scots Gaelic, but also translated. One of his claims to fame is that he translated Homer's Odyssey into Scots Gaelic. And started off that set with the great young small pipes player from the Isle of Skye, Breed Campbell. She is really pushing the boundaries of what you can do with the small pipes, and her album from 2025 just contains a lot of really interesting work. The piece I played you was maybe the most traditional piece on that album. Well, so WTJU is supported by The Front Porch in Charlottesville, presenting Funville and Frybush, featuring Charlie Hunter with Choose Your Own Adventure at the Ravanna River Company on Saturday, May 16th, as part of the Ravanna Roots Concert Series. Details at frontporchseville.org. All right. Let's see. Well, most of the previous sets have had a unifying theme. Next couple of sets is just throwing in more stuff that I want to play with nothing really kind of holding them together. But we are going to start off with one of my all-time favorite Welsh bands, Caelan. Gosh, high energy doesn't really begin to describe their albums and their shows. This is Mi Wéire from their 2024 album, Nifid.

0: Okay, we're back. I bet you recognized that last song there. That was the band Cian doing Songbird or Smorik or something close to that in Scots Gaelic. They are a band that focuses on bringing the music of female Gaelic bards and promoting that music. Their album, Aenon, won the Scots Trad Music Award for 2025, and they're all from various islands out in the Hebrides. Before that, a band called Scottish Fish, who is actually from Boston. That was Map Knowles. They've been playing together as a band since they were Wee Lassies. And if you go to their website, there's a very cute picture of them all at their first gig. And they are still going strong since they first started performing in 2013. Before that, another song I'm sure that you recognize, that was Blackbird by Lennon, by the Beatles. Seamus and Cammy O'Flaherty from their self-titled eponymous LP. I guess if your definition of folk music is songs that you can play around a campfire that everybody can sing to, the Beatles would be one of the greatest folk bands ever. And we started that out with the wonderful Welsh band Caelan doing Mi Wyre. Okay. 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
1: 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Stefan Remmel and Echoes of Spain. What about this groove? 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So what do these three acts have in common? 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
0: 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So I guess that's tomorrow. Sounds like fun. All right. We are going to wander a little further out the folk music spectrum with somewhat more contemporary stuff as we start wrapping up the second hour of Atlantic Weekly Part 2. And we are going to start out with the great Northumbrian small pipes player, Catherine Tickell.

All right, we're back. First, let me tell you that Violet Crown Cinema and WTJU are pleased to present a musical screening of the 1971 classic film Willy Wonka and the Chocolate Factory on Saturday, May 9th at 3 p.m. That's today, folks. Before and after the screening, songs from the film's soundtrack will be performed by the Chocolate Dreams, led by Charlottesville's Eli Cook. Profits from the screening support MIMA, a nonprofit that builds community through collaborative music making. Details at violetcrown.com. Yes, sir, the original and the best. Love that movie. Okay, folks, let me tell you what we just heard as we kind of wrap things up here. That was Cassie and Maggie, two sisters from Nova Scotia. A lot of their stuff is kind of more indie folk, but they clearly have a very deep musical roots in the traditions of Nova Scotia and particularly the Scots Gaelic culture up there. That was also based on a poem by Hugh Mackenzie called I Long to Return. The place he longs to return to in the poem is Christmas Island, which is apparently off the coast of Cape Breton. I'm pretty sure I have watched a Christmas rom-com set there at one point or another. Before that, Gwennifer Raymond, a Welsh guitarist in the American primitive style, doing Cattywomp. That was from her album Last Night I Heard the Dog Bark that came out last year. And there is a kind of thing going on in Wales right now of that style of American primitive guitar playing that was originated by John Fahey. So, and we're going to hear a little bit more of it in just a bit. Prior to that, Catherine Pretty, a British singer-songwriter from Birmingham, accompanied there by Torres, who's an American singer-songwriter from Brooklyn. How they got together, I do not know, but their voices mesh really nicely on Madeline there. A song about unhealthy competition among women and performers. It's an art how they keep our names apart and put us on a bill with 20 men who play guitar. Yeah, really a really insightful song there and some good songwriting. Started that out with Catherine Tickell and The Darkening doing Long for Light from their 2023 album Cloud Horizons. The singer on that track with Josie Duncan, she's a Scottish singer from, I think, the Isle of Lewis. She also plays the traditional small Celtic harp. Well, folks, that is about all the time that we have for Atlantic Weekly Part 2 today. We're going to send you out with The Gentle Good with a guitar duet with Toby Hay, who is another American primitive Welsh guitarist, that song called Fleet. It's been a great pleasure for me to be able to host this show for you today. It's a show that was my first show that I discovered on WTJU back in 1988, and I'm back here for my 35th reunion, and so it's been wonderful to stop in here and share back some of the wonderful music that I've heard from Atlantic Weekly Part 2 over the years. So thank you all very much. Thanks for listening. Do stay tuned for Goldfinger. He's up next with Reggae Vibrations, and have a great rest of your day.

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It's 91.1 FM, WTJU Charlottesville, Waynesboro, and Stanton on your radio dial. 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Welcome to 2 hours of roots and culture from yard and abroad here on Reggae Vibrations. I'm your host, Goldfinger, the selector at the controls. First of all, big up to Mike for his annual extravaganza, and also to Peter Jones for being tech there. Oh, throwing out thanks. Got to send it out to Rudy Chushu. It's another fine first week of the month session of Reggae Vibrations. Enjoyed it thoroughly. And also got to give him a big up, as well as DJ Unsweet G for their assistance on our very, very successful dub program here a couple weeks ago as part of the 2026 Folk Music Marathon, which was an outrageous success. We have to thank each and every one of you out there for making the overall total go well past $70,000, which is unheard of. And especially those folks who donated to the two shows I was with, the Dave Clark Five, and If DJ Was Your Calling. All right, let's get into music now and start off with, let's acknowledge the fact we just heard from Augustus Pablo and Lee Scratch Perry and let you know some other information as we go along. I want to let you know WTJ is pleased to sponsor the entertainment stage at this spring's Crozet Arts and Crafts Festival. That's happening on Sunday, May 9th, today and tomorrow, May 10th, at the Claudius Crozet Park in Crozet, Virginia. There'll be over 130 artists and exhibitors, plus music performances by the Pollux, Gina Sobel, Kai Crogetti, the Judy Chops, and many more. You can find out more details at CrozetFestival.com. That's C-R-O-Z-E-T. Let's get into music with some Dub Pistols and a little bit of Johnny Osborne as Reggae Vibrations continues here at your Sound Choice in Central Virginia, WTJU.

That's how we begin today. Listening to the band called The Expanders, ZZ Star Recording Artists. Brand new single from them, but they've been around for like the past 10, 15 years. The song entitled Merciless Deeds. Got Merciless Dub happening in the background right about now. And we want to acknowledge the fact that our right to vote is becoming under fire from the courts supreme, both national and state-wise. There are also Watchdog alumni out here at UVA, so the perversion of Stop the Steal is pretty amazing at this stage of the game. We'll acknowledge that somewhat musically within the next few. Got some brand new Waxons and Rusty Dusties coming your way. In particular, coming up next will be I and I Kamosi with Trouble You and Trouble Me. As Reggae Vibrations continues, hear your sound choice in Central Virginia, WTJU.

All right. It is now 12:35. You're tuned to the Sound Choice in Central Virginia. That's 91.1 FM, WTJU Charlottesville, Waynesboro, and Stanton on your radio dial. 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Welcome as we recap set number one of today's session, Array Vibrations. Listen in the background to Mr. Derek Harriott and the Crystallites from a collection called For a Fistful of Dub. Tune entitled Reggae Showdown. Beautiful Saturday afternoon outside the weather window here at WTJU. Partly cloudy at this point. Hope it is a pleasant afternoon for you as well, wherever you might happen to be. As we recap the Stop the Steal set, unfortunately things happen in the courts. And to put that to a musical perspective, we heard most recently from the Pioneers from the Trojan Story. Song originally recorded in 1969, song called Mama Look Day. We heard from Willie Williams in front of that, the original Armageddon Time coming from the Best of Studio One, as was the previous song from the Basies, Big Mistake, from the same record. Open things up with Anai Kamoze from his self-titled debut released in 1983 on the Island label with Trouble You, a Trouble Me. TCV a little bit and let you know that WTJU is supported by Brazos Tacos, located at the Ix Art Park near Charlottesville's downtown mall and also in the Barracks Road Shopping Center. 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You can find out more at BrazosTacos.com. And we hope that you'll stick around for the remainder of the afternoon and evening. It gets better and better. We got a brand new show that debuted last week that we'll be following this program at 2 p.m. I believe it's going to be featuring Matthew today. We have our usual programming at 4 p.m. with Mr. David Soika. That's called Jumping on the Bed, and the music of the Grateful Dead follows that at 6 p.m. with 2 hours of that. And then we have our archived and live program from 8 to 9 p.m. called Gather Round, which will be featuring the Pollux. It says we'll air part of the Pollux listening party at the Batesville Market of their new album. And an additional details can be had at WTJU.net for all that. All right, we have some great world programming here throughout the week, starting on Wednesday, at which time we have Beyond Borders, Silk Road on Thursdays from noon till 2, Friday's World Turning, and yours truly with Reggae Vibrations every Saturday. But in one iteration of TJU, we had a great Latin program called Danza Latina, which we sorely missed to this very day. And the next song coming up is one that I heard from them. So big up to DJ MIG and Mr. Seven for their great stewardship of this radio station when they were here. So let's get into it with Daddy Yankee with Gasolina.

0: new single coming in from Flying Lizards, Easy Star Recording artists. New album's entitled Live Vipers from this year. The song is called 220s Clash. Remember that we heard from Los Malarians with El Tren, coming from 100% Latin Ska from 1995 from Moon Ska Records, the vanguard of the third wave. And we heard at the very beginning from Daddy Yankee and Barrio Fino and their album, the song entitled Gasolina, tribute going out to our long-lost Danza Latina. All right, one more bit of information to send along your way and let you know that today's program is underwritten in part by the Veneri Studio. 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And there's also this.
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0: Yeah, that's one of the many things we do with your donation money, outreach to the community. And if I was a kid, I'd be loving on all that. Nonetheless, we are looking at about 10 minutes in front of the hour of 1 p.m. rather. At 2 p.m., we've got free Lucid headphones coming up on episode number 2 with Matthew. So be checking that out as well. Let's get back into some newer music as we close out the hour. Coming in from Sundub, brand new one from them called Shoot Your Arrow, right here on Reggae Vibrations.

a recent single entitled Stay Strong. Listen to the Jamlock version in the background right about now from this past year. From Echo Beach Records, ostensibly a tribute to the people of Jamaica for surviving Hurricane Melissa. Glad to hear Inner Circle's back in the saddle again. In front of that, we heard brand new music from Sun Dove, Easy Star artist here in 2026 with Shoot Your Arrow. Brings us where we are right about now to about 10 seconds away from 1 o'clock. And you are tuned to The Sound Choice in Central Virginia. That's 91.1 FM, WTJU Charlottesville. 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Alright, tomorrow is Mother's Day, so coming next is our tribute coming in from Peter Tosh as Reggae Vibrations continues here at your Sound Choice in Central Virginia.

coming from his final album of the same name, the late great Peter McIntosh, aka Peter Tosh, Mama Africa on the EMI label, 1983. Coming up next, one of my favorite rhythms of all time, reggae style, coming in first from Robert Nesta Marley from Survival, as Reggae Vibrations continues here at your Sound Choice in Central Virginia, WTJU.

great marathon session with the One Drop Rhythm, starting off the very beginning with the late great Robert Nesta Molly and the Wailers from the Survival LP from 1979 on Island Records. Followed that up with Israel's King, the title track to the album from the late great Coco T, who just left us recently. That's back in 1996 on Jetstar Records. And last but certainly not least, hailing from the UK, DJ Maccabee from Hold On To Your Culture gave us Bob from 1995 on the Mad Professor's Arawa label. Alright, we're piecing together the last bits of today's session of Reggae Vibrations here directly. Coming up promptly at 2 p.m. will be a brand new show, debuted last week, Free Lucid Headphones with Rocker Panels at the Controls, again promptly at 2 p.m. today. Alright. 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We thank them and you for making this all possible here. And again, huge thanks going out to each and every one of you who contributed to the 2026 Folk Music Marathon, which took us to dizzying heights, past $70,000. 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All right, coming up next is a man called Ayotash, from the album called For the People, The Cure for the People, as Reggae Vibrations continues here at your Sound Choice in Central Virginia, WTJU.

You see, reggae music keeps we the Jamaican alive. Because even most times, you find yourself having a little problem and you hear two music a play, you rather to listen to the music more than give up to the problem. But probably as soon as the music over, the problem arrive back. You know?

there were verbs. The word became flesh and dwelt among men and roamed around like giants. It was action time.

Yes, indeed. Coming into the very last program. Thanks for being with us on this. What is it here in Charlottesville? Anyway, a lovely Saturday afternoon. A little bit more sun at that. And we were most appreciative of that. And while we're getting out to the nitty-gritty, let's take care of a little bit more business and close it on out and let you know this program is brought to you in part by the Chameleon Silkscreen Company, located in downtown Standersville on Tune of the Sound Choice in Central Virginia. Chameleon offers a wide selection of made-to-order screen-printed goods from t-shirts to team apparel. That number is 434-985-7456, and email is at pressahead@aol.com. Yes, we got the remix of Love is the Answer in the background right about now with the Mighty Joshua, coming from the 2024 release, Dreducation. Amazing offering that one was. Grammy nominated. In front of that, for brand new music from Runkus, Easy Star recording artist. Title track to his new release entitled Supernova. And we open things up with Ayotash from the album called, or the EP called For the People from 2024 on Sound Ting Records, and a tune entitled Cure for the People. Alright, doing some spelunking in my burn CDs this morning. I came across a killer from the late great Junior Biles. Gonna be checking out the song called Ja Power is Moving. As Reggae Vibrations continues here at Sound Choice in Central Virginia, WTD.

in the background right about now by the great Delroy Wilson, coming from Respect to Studio One, a tune entitled Run Run. It's preceded by Slim Smith and the Uniques, from the Best of the Uniques, 1967-69 on Heartbeat, with the Freedom Song. Sugar My Not, Vanity is what we heard from, again, Respect to Studio One, first recorded 1978. The Clarendonians gave us Rules of Life from the Trojan Story Volume 1, three album set from 1966 on the Trojan label. Opened things up with the late great Junior Biles. A single on Upsetter Records called Job Power is Moving. Coming up promptly 2 p.m. will be Free Lucid Headphones. Rocker panels will be in the house at the controls, bringing you 2 hours of fine, truly eclectic, truly freeform radio, non-commercial style. And one thing I want to leave you with before we take on off out of here, I'll do better on this next week, but coming to the Rooster Walk Music and Arts Festival May 21st down in Martinsville, Virginia, will be John Brown's Body. So we'll certainly hype that up when the time comes. And we hope that you have a fine weekend and a good week coming up. And we'll see you next Saturday from noon till 2 with more roots and culture from Yad and Abroad here on Reggae Vibrations. You are tuned to The Sound Choice in Central Virginia. That's 91.1 FM WTJU Charlottesville. 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

Good afternoon. Hey, it's 4 minutes after 2 o'clock on Saturday. That means you're listening to the newly installed free Lucid headphones here on WTJU. My name is Rocker Panels. So excited to be here. Big thank you to Goldfinger for another amazing show. Reggae Vibrations, a solid staple of the Charlottesville community for years and years. So happy to share the space, even for just a couple overlapping moments, with that show and that history. We've got some new history to make here on Free Lucid Headphones. My name is Rocker Panels. Thank you so much for tuning in. It's a glorious, glorious day as we look out the Pooh Bell weather window. I'm renaming the WTG weather window, the Pooh Bell weather window. Weather forecast dew points all coming later in the program for sure. We just started off with a Panda Bear track from last year's Sinister Grift record. It's actually played at the Sphere last week. I was there and it was some intermission music and was totally grooving out to it. So I thought it would bring some of that desert vibe back to Charlottesville. And the sun is now out, 71 degrees. And we're gonna get back into the music here and see what happens. There's so many things. I was like, what am I gonna play? Am I gonna keep the same backing music from when I had it at Carry the Zero? Yes, the answer is yes. But outside of that, we're just gonna keep having a great time this glorious Saturday afternoon. I've got some Flaming Lips queued up and then we'll see where we go from there. I'm here till 4 o'clock. So stay tuned.

0: Mind the Gap. 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This is where you get off.
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Right. Easing into that set there. The first half hour done on this Saturday afternoon. My name is Rocker Panels. Thank you so much for tuning in to WTJU. Super appreciate you. Finishing up there with some Coal Mine Records release by Parlor Greens called Emeralds. Of course, that was Joeene. Maybe we'll get to some Dolly Parton here in a minute. Let's see. The Martinis in there as well, from the original soundtrack to Chef. The irony is not lost on the Martinis performing Hung Over. Mr. Neil Francis with Changes, Volumes 1 and 2 from the Changes record. Also on Coal Mine / Karma Chief Records from 2019. Luke Temple's Clean Live In there before that from Hungry Animal. Brand new record, and it is amazing. Check it out. Day We Ran in there as well. It's a single called Foaming, and I just thought it was going to go in nicely with all that other stuff, and I think it really did that pretty well. So, pat on my back. Thanks for listening. And starting things off there with the Flaming Lips. Apparently, I'm predictable. Someone thought I was going to play that, and I do love playing that song in special occasions, and I figured that this was one, so chalk it up. Good work, everybody. We've got some new turntables here I'm getting used to. Remote start on the turntable is important, but I got the one right next to me doing it, so I think we'll be okay. 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They, I believe, helped us with some WTJU Rock Marathon premiums, so thank you to them. And thank you to everyone that tuned in during the Rock Marathon. It was a very, very special week. Had a blast here on the Thursday Carry the Zero show, where we had all of the existing members of Carry the Zero all in one little tiny sweaty room, and that was a fantastic show. I loved curating that music. Stevic totally helped as well, and just big shout out to all that whole Carry the Zero crew, man. You guys are amazing and awesome, and so are all of you who helped contribute for that record-breaking Rock Marathon. Thank you so very much. I really appreciate it. It was very cool. Let's see. Let's get back into the music here. Well, I do have some Dolly Parton queued up, so why don't we go ahead and do that instead of covering Dolly Parton without actually playing Dolly Parton? Seemed like kind of the wrong thing to do. So here we've got something off of one of those Light in the Attic country funk compilations. Of course, they also knew to put Dolly Parton on that as well. This is Getting Happy. Stay tuned, folks. More to come.

So I picked up that record during Record Store Day. It's not a Record Store Day release. It's the Roaches from 1982. And I know that album, like, kind of. And I love that song, like, a lot. And I saw the record for sale. I was like, oh my gosh, this has that track on it. I'm going to take it home. It's mine. And I own it now, which is fantastic and lovely. And never, like, actually having the physical copy of it before, learned that not only does Robert Fripp play guitar on that track and throughout the album, but he also produced that record as well. I mean, it sounds like Robert Fripp. If I had paid any closer attention, I probably just would have a very quick search on your favorite search engine probably would have schooled me very quickly. But having the physical copy and it says right there, Robert Fripp, and then listening to it, I was like, oh my God, that sounds like him. I wonder if he plays tracks on it. And sure enough, he does. Fantastic stuff. 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Thank you so much for choosing to join us this fantastic Saturday. 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And there's a jazz fest coming to town. 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Jazz Fest brings together acclaimed regional, national, and international acts to multiple stages throughout the downtown mall. Performances included Veronica Swift, Randazzo Big Band, U.S. Navy Commodores Big Band, John Dirth, and many of Charlottesville's finest musicians. 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All right, we'll do that in a little minute. We also heard other songs that set, and I had it cranked. It's Saturday. I'm used to Thursday when, you know, there's staff here. I was told it would be casual Saturdays, which is true. I've got, like, I didn't have to come from work. I came from my home. Like, I'm dressed comfortable. I debated wearing pants, and thank goodness I put pants on because there's a recital happening downstairs. Did not know that was happening. So they're all very, very excited that Rocker Panels showed up completely dressed. But maybe another time. I'm just going to robe it up in here. But anyway, you can still play the music pretty loudly. And I did during that Saya Gray track from kind of self-titled album. That was called Puddle of Me. Dorian Pimpernel in there as well. Brand new record from them on the Born Bad Records, famous for the label with La Femme. That's brand new record, Flowers 2, and that was called Twisted Charm Honey. Stereolab in there as well from 2001's Sound Dust, Captain Easy Chord of Montreal, Satanic Panic in the Attic from 2004, and Dolly Parton also in there as well. What an eclectic set, way to celebrate WTJU. This is Free Lucid Headphones. My name is Rocker Panel. So, thank you so much for tuning in today. Yeah, it's been great. We have 1 hour down, 1 hour to go, and I've got so much more that I want to play for everybody. I have to remember what I had queued up, and it's over there in a blue splatter vinyl. It looks awesome and amazing. So we'll go ahead and get into that here in just a minute. This will be Joe Gatt from his album Caper, which is found on Third Eye Stimuli Records. Stay tuned for that. All right, here we go.

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love. Mark Bowen and some T-Rex. That's how we do it here on WTJU. This is Free Lucid Headphones. My name is Rocker Panels, and thank you all so much for listening today, and the calls and the messages and people stopping by, and like, thank you so much. It feels great. Saturday afternoon, baby. That's what we wanted. That's what we got. Dandy in the Underworld from 1987. That was actually released on a Mark on Wax release there, which is his own fan club. I believe put that label together. White Fence has got brand new stuff. His album is called Orange, and the track we heard was called Your Eyes. Throwing a little Rose City Band in there as well as we celebrate the warm, sunny temperatures here in Central Virginia. Moonlight Highway is kind of giving off that garden party vibe of 2023. Brand new stuff from Nation of Language as well. Their single is called Tougher Than the Rest. That'll be out on Sub Pop later in the year. And started things off with Joe Gatt from his album Caper from 2 years ago. That was called Pale Blue Dot. 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Whew! Yeah. I want to get back into the music for you guys. But first, this track that I selected came from inspiration from a WTJU show earlier this week, where we were talking, or they were talking, about terrible album art. And so it inspired a conversation about what are the worst album art covers or album covers. And you could go really easily with like the Herbie Man, like nobody needs that much chest hair on your record. Like you just don't need that, man. Like, but it, you know, those were different times, and maybe it just didn't age well, but I'm guessing they were also bad back then as well. You know, there are also a lot of just like really bad clip art or something like that. But I went looking through my collection, and there were a couple of, like, there's JJ Cale's Grasshopper, which is such a great, great record, but it's just like cursive writing in like three different colors, and it just doesn't do the album any justice. But I came across Taco Minikawa and Dustin Wong's Savage Imagination cover. It's gatefold too, so this thing opens up and is even uglier. Anyway, I remember really liking a couple tracks off of this album, and I heard it and played it on the show a while ago, and went on a trip and went to a record store and was flipping through the records and came across this, and I was like, wait, is that record that I just heard and played? Like, I couldn't even remember by looking at it just how terrible it is, and that's a sign of a bad record cover, because if you know the album, you know the songs, and you look at it and you still don't even know what it is, that's a bad record cover. And it's also just, it's like Play-Doh, and I don't know what's going on. You can follow along with the real-time playlist at WTJU.net, and let's see if it pops up when we play this, but you can also go back and listen and check out the old playlists as well, so you can pull it up and check out for yourself how terrible I think this album art is. There are worse albums out there, but I wanted to at least put some thought into it. So here we go. I'm going to play a track off of it because the music's amazing. It's just a really bad cover. All right, here we go. I will do that, and then we'll come back in a little while. 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

feeling, always stretching out for something that's just out of reach. But I'll get it. After all, what I want isn't as easy as all that. I've got to do 400 miles an hour, turn on a sixpence, climb 10,000 feet in a few minutes, dive at 500 without the wings coming off, carry 8 machine guns,

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5: 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So we'd had a little rock there that last set. That was Object Hours. Their brand new record is called Solved by Walking, and that's the first title track off of that. Three Lobe Records, brand new stuff. Check it out. They've got a great Bandcamp page as well. 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That was called Spitfire. And Takako Minikawa and Dustin Wong from Savage Imagination. I noticed that the album art didn't pop up on WTJU, so go ahead and take a gander at that beautiful gatefold when you get a chance. I believe there's going to be something on the rock blog on WTJU.net about bad album covers, so stay tuned for that and check out the website on a regular basis as well. Lots of really good information there. 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And finally, WTJU is pleased to sponsor the 5th annual Very Asian VA Festival taking place at Fridays After 5 at Ting Pavilion in Charlottesville on May 22nd. The festival will feature Afro-Asia, Prabir, Orion, Red Wolf, and Sylvia Chong. 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All right, we did everything. Hey, just a reminder that each Saturday night at 11 o'clock, come get schooled with your professors of Sonic Saliciousness, Mary Beth Paperback Writer, and DJ Notorious, stitching together selections from all corners of rock and roll. They spin a smattered palette of music, old and new, so that you will surely get your musical fix. Saturdays are great for radio. We have Jumping on the Bed coming up next, then we got The Dead. I mean, it's back to back to back to back. I'm happy to be a part of it, loving my first show. I'm going to go ahead and play a track and then get out of the way for David. So stay tuned. Nowhere Girl will be back next week at this time slot. Thanks, y'all. Really appreciate it.

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0: 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Thanks to Rocker Panels for a great beginning with the free Lucid headphones. Still don't know what that means, but I know the music is what matters. My name is David Soika, and you are venturing to Jumping on the Bed. We hear Tom Waits doing Train Song from Frank's Wild Years, going back to 1987. Tom Waits did not make the New York Times, the 30 Greatest Living American Songwriters list for some reason or another. We'll talk a little bit more about that, but first, after these important words.
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0: And the gang looks back at bluegrass and old-time tunes of yesteryear and push forward to the music of today and tomorrow. Along with traditional bluegrass and old-time, they'll throw in some folk, local favorites, plenty of live and studio performances, and the latest news of festivals and other venues for live music. 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I know it said the third on the list there, and the third is passed, but I'm sure there are a lot of great events going on, including the Vinyl Takeover. So you'll want to check them out for the latest information. So anyway, I mentioned this Sunday New York Times magazine had this, the 30 Greatest Living American Songwriters, which was, you know, kind of dumb. I mean, it's not serious music journalism. I mean, all right, when you say, you know, American, so you've immediately, you know, blacklisted Joni Mitchell and Leonard Cohen. And even if it wasn't just American, you eliminated Leonard Cohen because he's dead. And I can understand why, you know, they say living, it narrows it down. And the New York Times says, oh, we have all this, you know, the criteria and this extensive evaluation process, but it's really kind of stupid. It's not even about America. What's American? I mean, you know, I can understand if we're talking about songwriters whose work reflects the American experience. You know, you could put Dylan and Springsteen and certainly Willie Nelson, who are listed in that compilation. But then there are just people who write things about the human experience. It has nothing to do with necessarily being, you know, it's not geospecific to America. And, you know, it's kind of nice that Stephen Merritt gets some attention. But, you know, this is marketing. Again, this is not serious music journalism perfected by, like, Rolling Stone magazine, you know. The 100 top rock guitarists. The 50 great albums of the 60s. I mean, you know, online this matters because the Google Analytics gods like lists as opposed to, you know, straight text. So they, you know, you get more hits. More hits mean more advertising revenue. And I bet because Taylor Swift is on the cover of that magazine, the purchases of that edition went up. And, you know, and some of it's fine. You know, the little piece on Dylan is fine and actually pretty accurate. But then we have, then you think about it, you know, Dylan gets like a half-page spread, and Taylor Swift gets 2 pages. And, you know, come on. You know, 50 years from now, Taylor's going to, like it or not, I'm sorry, Swifties, she's going to be a footnote. So, in any event, I thought we here at Jumping on the Bed will just do a nice set of music here about significant songwriters, no particular order. If I've left yours out, I'm sorry. But, all right, in any event, here's a set of music inspired by the ones who are not on the New York Times top 30 American living songwriters list, beginning with the Queen.

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0: Well, look, number of people who did not make the New York Times 30 greatest living American songwriters. Randy Newman is alive and well. He's American, but he's not on that list. That's Sail Away from the album the same name, going back to 1972. Lou Reed, Walk on the Wild Side, which was, amazingly enough, a big hit for him on AM radio. I remember I was working for this guy, and I guess he was about, I don't know, so in his 50s maybe at the time, and, you know, really not attuned to, wasn't a music fan or anything, but, you know, he would turn the radio on, and it goes to me, you know, that's, I got to listen to that song, that Walk on the Wild Side song, and it had a nice beat to it, but then I found out what it was about. I says, I can't believe they put that on the radio. And I don't know how that happened. You know, maybe by today's standards, it's kind of innocent, but, well, no, not innocent, but certainly the subject matter was odd to be on, you know, AM pop radio in 19, what, 72, 73, early 70s? Leonard Cohen didn't have a lot of pop hits. But he wrote a number of great songs. Joan of Arc from Songs of Love and Hate, going back to 1971. And Joni Mitchell, who, you know, it belongs in the pantheon of great songwriters, alive, dead, or whatever. Hegira. And I love that line about her chicken scratching for her immortality. She was chicken scratch. Whatever chicken scratches did, it didn't get her on the New York Times list because she's not American. Well, we actually have some more songwriters we want to feature here on Jumping on the Bed. But first, this important word.
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0: And coming up tonight on Gather Round, we will air part of the Pollux Listening Party at Batesville Market of their new album. 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That's Gather Round here each and every Saturday night, usually featuring recorded shows, but this time a live feed from the Batesville Market, and except for the third Saturday of the month, in which case a live rock act, usually here at our studios on Ivy Road, comes in for the third rail. 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Tickets and details at garthnewell.org. So to get back to our some significant songwriters, in my opinion, that didn't make the New York Times list, this guy didn't make it because, alas, he is no longer with us, but is certainly a great songwriter.

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And I'm still willing. And I was out on the road late at night. I seen my pretty alley.

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0: Well, that, of course, was Prince from Purple Rain, When Doves Cry. Purple Rain, the album that put Prince on the map. Prince is, alas, is not alive and therefore is not on the New York Times list of living American great songwriters. Nor is the pair who wrote We Gotta Get Out of This Place, as recorded by the Animals. That was written by Barry Mann and Cynthia Weil. It was an iconic kind of song that became very popular with soldiers during the Vietnam War, who wanted to really get out of this place. Speaking of dumb lists, that song was ranked number 233 on Rolling Stone's The 500 Greatest Songs of All Time. Before that, someone who is not dead, Paul Westerberg. That's Dyslexic Heart. Paul Westerberg, of course, of The Replacements and of his own solo career. Warren Zevon from Excitable Boy did Lawyers, Guns, and Money. Alas, Warren and all the folks we're about to mention are no longer with us. Little Feat, of course, Lowell George doing Willin'. That's off of Sailin' Shoes. Chris Christopherson, Sunday Morning Coming Down. Guy Clark, Desperados, Waiting for a Train. And we open up that set with the late, great John Prine, Speed of the Sound of Loneliness, from the album German Afternoons. We're going to get to our obit page. But first, these important words.
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0: Ted Turner passed away at the age of 87. He was the founder of CNN, the first 24-hour cable news channel, founded WTBS, a superstation concept. He owned the Atlanta Braves. He was participated in sailing competitions. Yes, he was married to Jane Fonda for a while. And, you know, and other details, are laid out in this song.

That's Ron Carter in the background, doing the classic All Blues. And I'm playing that for Ronald Smothers. He was a New York Times reporter, covered racial turmoil in his career with the Times over something like 35 years. He was the Atlanta bureau chief during the bombing there in the 1996 Summer Olympics. He covered the Jesse Jackson presidential campaign and the reason for the Ron Carter is in the New York Times obituary, one of his colleagues said that Ron was on top of a lot of black cultural stuff. Remember, he introduced me to the writing of Ishmael Reed and Albert Murray, jazz and blues from artists like bassist Ron Carter and bluesman James Blood Ulmer, and plays and movies from Melvin Van Peebles. Ronald Smothers was 79. Before that, a remix, Masters of War, Bob Dylan and The Avener. I don't know who The Avener is. I'm not altogether familiar with how this came about. But it's interesting. It's an interesting take. And I played that for Philip Caputo. He was a novelist and a journalist, but he came to everyone's attention as the author of A Rumor of War, which recounted his experiences as a infantryman in the Vietnam War. And specifically recounting the absurdities of how that war was managed. Philip Caputo was 94 years old. Ollie Cole did Tangle Till They're Sore. That's a Tom Waits tune from her Temptation album, which is a cover of Tom Waits songs. I played that for, and I hope I pronounced this right, Maria Nieves Rego. She and her partner helped spark a tango renaissance in this country. She was 91 years old. We played Spirit, Nature's Way. We played that for Spirit Airlines, which is now permanently grounded. And Roger Hurricane Wilson did a song called The Legacy of Ted Turner for the entrepreneur, quite the character, Ted Turner, who passed away at the age of 87 years old. Well, we've got some new music to get to in the half hour or so remaining before Sunshine Daydream comes in at the top of the hour. I'm not sure who will be here, but somebody will be, to bring you songs of the Grateful Dead and associated vibrations. We'll be back after this.

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0: 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Well, there's a new album out. I guess it's been out for a couple of weeks now, maybe more. Johnny Blue Skies and the Dark Clouds. Johnny Blue Skies, of course, is a pseudonym of Sturgill Simpson, who I'm not quite sure about the shtick here, but, you know, he decided there were enough Sturgill Simpson albums and adopted this persona. And this album is a really interesting collection of Barry White-inspired kind of feelings combined with some protest music. And this, we're going to play that protest song. This is called Ain't That a Bitch. What's interesting about this album is that it's not available on streaming, although I think I heard that some of it is now available on iTunes. I didn't even know iTunes was still a thing. He decided that, you know what, you know, you can only buy this if you buy the CD or the album, which is an interesting, I guess, reverse marketing tool. I don't know how it's working out for him, but in any event, check this out.

Well, that little instrumental there is from the new Linda Perry album. The album's called Let It Die Here. That little track is called Anxiety. Of course, Linda Perry has mostly spent her career as a producer and songwriter for other people. Here she appears on her own. Of course, you're probably most familiar with her from Four Non Blondes, who I think only had like a couple of albums. Before that, Ashley McBride from her new album, Wild. She has been profiled by the New York Times, at least online. I don't know what's going on in print. Worth checking out. The Rolling Stones are back, yes. They will have a brand new album out on July, I think it's 10th. That's a single called In the Stars. It has that kind of course, the Stones are, you know, marketing themselves. Originally, they released a single that was only available and physically during Record Store Day. Only certain stores had it, and it was originally released as a tune from the Cockroaches, which used to be a Keith Richards band at one point. But you know, that's marketing, as is that of Johnny Blue Skies and the Dark Clouds, which is only available for the most part in physical media. That was Ain't That a Bitch, a very political song there. I love the line about being he's afraid he's going to be stuck in a thing with Katy Perry. We're wrapping up, jumping on the bed here. Sunshine Daydream is coming your way. This is from the new Laurie Anderson and Sex Mob live collection, the three record set. This is from, it's called Let Equals X on None Such Radio. And this is, a famous Laurie Anderson song. Thanks for listening. See you next time, and hang in there.

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1: Hey, hey, hey. It's Saturday night, and you are tuned in to WTJU for Sunshine Daydream, I hope. Both John and Jessica are in the house tonight. We had such fun doing the marathon, we thought we would do this show together. Since last night was, of course, the famous Cornell show, we decided to do the next night. So that's what we're going to do. I'm going to try to get his mic on and up. Hey, John. Oh, that didn't work, did it? Let's try again. 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
2: Jessica.
1: John.
2: I'm so excited. I know we were talking about everyone loves Cornell.
1: Of course.
2: Right?
1: Yeah. Even David.
3: Oh, the Cornell show.
2: Yeah. 5'8". 5'8", 77. But David, 5'9".
3: 5'9". The 5'9" is better than the 5'8".
1: Exactly.
2: Do you know what? So that's... Very good. Well, that was my...
3: show. You guys are in for a treat. What a show. And I was tripping on that show. Far out, man.
1: He was there. Definitely not. But
2: a huge fan. David, thanks for that great show just previous. Anyway, what do I want to say? That, you know, I think this show is really good. It's at the War Memorial in Buffalo.
1: New York.
2: Trucking up to Buffalo, right?
1: Awesome.
2: Anyway, I listened to the whole thing today on a drive, and I can't wait to hear it again.
1: On this gorgeous, gorgeous day. Hope everyone was able to enjoy.
2: Jessica.
1: Hey, but I have a few other things to tell you before we get going. Eclectic Woman is the only radio program in Central Virginia that features women's music exclusively, spanning all musical genres in the globe with a variety of rich perspectives. Hear it each Tuesday women afternoon from 12 till 2. Join me and Rebecca. It's a great show. And lastly... 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But we better get to it, folks, because there's so much music. And this is going to be a long set to start. Let's do this.

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0: All right, folks. So fun.
1: What a killer show.
0: Oh, my gosh. Well, can you imagine if you'd seen Cornell the night before and then you went to this? I don't know what I would do.
1: Oh, so good.
0: So good. Boy, Phil's bass tone. Anyway, I hope you're enjoying it all. Anyway, what did we just hear? We're going in order. Help Slip Franklin's and then Cassidy. And
1: we've got a few announcements we got to let you know before we get back to it. WTJU is pleased to sponsor the 5th annual Very Asian VA Festival, taking place on Fridays after 5 at Ting Pavilion in Charlottesville on May 22nd. The festival will feature Afro Asia, Prabir, Orion, Red Wolf, and Sylvia Chong. For additional details about this free May 22nd festival, visit veryasianva.com.
0: All right. And hey, sneak reviews. 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Jessica, I'm looking at the stream over here. It's fun to see all these people.
1: I feel so good.
0: Milton, Delaware, how great that you're listening. So fun. Glad you made it home. I'm seeing Woodbridge, Berlin, Columbus. Pretty fun. Anyway, if you want to call in, you can. The number's 434-924-3969. 59. Are your glasses on?
1: Nope.
0: Okay. Hey, Jess, we got to get back to it.
1: We do.
0: Okay. Stay tuned.
1: I hope everyone's having a good night.
0: Yeah. Okay.
1: Here comes some more good music.
0: See you in a bit.

0: Thank you. We're going to take a short break. We'll be back in just a few minutes. Everybody hang loose. And see y'all.
1: Coming up this Friday night, a.k.a. 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
1: You are still listening to Sunshine Daydream, moving into the second hour.
0: Yeah, and we're 49 years ago tonight at the War Memorial Auditorium in Buffalo, New York. The night after that that Ithaca show.
1: That infamous.
0: Everyone's favorite.
1: Yeah.
0: Right. But I don't know. I mean, it's. I love the Cornell.
1: There's As some
0: song,
1: everyone does.
0: There's some song choices I would like if I had to choose the New Minglewood opener versus the Help Slip opener. I would choose this.
1: So okay. Easy. Yeah.
0: Anyway, thanks for tuning in. We've got another, looks like 52 minutes and lots to do.
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0: All right. Well, let's get back to it.
1: And I'm sad that the chat's not working. Just want to say. So, hey, y'all, who are usually out on the chat.
0: See you in a bit.

Sunshine daydream. Walking in the tall trees. Going where the wind goes. Blooming like a red rose. So come on over.

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1: 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It'll happen again. All right, folks, thanks for listening.
0: This has been so good. Everyone be well.
1: See you soon.

0: And we are celebrating tonight the Pollock's brand new album, Love You, live from the Batesville Market. Let everyone in Radio Land know how much you love the Batesville Market. And how about the Pollock's? So tonight is a really special listening party. We've been listening here for a little while at the market to the brand new album, which has not been released officially yet, but it will be very soon. There will be the official release concert will be as part of Rivanna Roots, the Front Porch series, on May 30th. So put that on your calendars. That's going to be really fabulous. We have almost the whole band here tonight. We're missing Randy Mendocino because he went to Spain. But anyway, we're going to have a great time talking about the album, talking about songwriting, talking about the roles that these folks play together in the band. And Nathan was saying, you know, it's a listening night, so, but please feel free to get your drinks, feel free to get your food.
1: And those at home, do the same.
0: Exactly. And a big shout out to WTJU for being here tonight, and Peter Jones. All right, well, we're going to kick it off talking about Summer of Love. That's the song we're going to talk about first. And I'm going to throw this over to Jason Pollock. He's going to play a little bit of it, and then we're going to chat about it.
2: All right, this is Summer of Love, and we're going to play a little bit. We can't play the whole song. We don't have enough time, but just check out a little bit.

0: Oh, nice fade.
1: You like that?
0: I did.
2: Totally.
1: It's the volume button on my phone.
0: So, Jason, you are the songwriter on this tune. Give us your perspective on writing this song. What were you trying to do?
1: So, I really love the open, those chords that have the open strings. I write a lot of songs like that, so it has a droning tone to it that kind of... it's still playing.
0: That was on purpose.
1: Now it's off. a little background. I came up with this rhythm, and then the vocal just came in, and I was thinking about a summertime song, and it ended up turning into kind of a rewrite of The Boys of Summer and The Girl from Ipanema. So it's a nostalgic song where, you know, you're writing about this person and you wish you were still back there. You know, you had the summer of love and it's over, and at the end of the song, you're really wishing you were still back there. And it's a really, really basic song. It's a three-chord song, but then at one point, this is what Thomas and I do. We do great editing with each other. So we'll usually come to each other with a song that's mostly done, and then the other will say, well, how about you throw this in? Try, I don't know. Yeah, okay. All right, let's try it. And then so Thomas is like, well, why don't you throw this chord in? And so one time in the song that it happens. And also another story about this song, that nice snaky